Welcome to KOOP.org if you are tuning in. If you were here earlier, you were listening to Nick on Heavenly Pop Hits. You can always catch them during the week at Heavenly Pop Hits ATX on Instagram. And while you're there, check us out at City Beef ATX. Oops, that was me promoting my next show. Sorry, everyone. Right now I'm on New Kids on the Block. An amazing collective of all of the volunteer programmers that keep KOOP 91.7 running. Again, this is the classic hit Paper Thin, MC Light. Stay tuned.

What's going on, everyone? How is your Wednesday evening? Everyone's probably eating dinner right now. I hope you're eating something delicious and also something nutritious and giving your gratitudes to those sitting with you, and give yourself some gratitude right now as well. It's not easy all the time for most of us, and happy to be here trying to rile some of you up here. Today the theme is Rompe Corazón, or heartbreak. These are just songs reflecting the continuum of that, which is revenge, romance, rebounds, and all that stuff. Right now you're listening to an instrumental of the Queen Bee's signature song, Queen Bleep. And yeah, this is community radio, y'all. This is for the kids. Actually, I shouldn't even say that, because we're going to go on a journey of some adult emotions, what it's like to kind of experience the ups and downs of romance as an adult. How's it out there in Austin for those of you who are looking for love? Maybe you shouldn't listen to this episode, because we're going to go into it. All right, stay tuned. Like I said before that, we listened to MC Light, Paper Thin. I'm going to come back here with some Jasmine Sullivan, Bust Your Windows. And we are doing a mashup. We're doing a kind of eclectic mashup of kind of 90s, late 90s, mostly really 2000s in some R&B, like, you know, revenge R&B, as it might be classified on the internets. And also some ballads and some pop hits and some salsa romantica for those of you who remember that golden era of the early 2000s in music, spanning rock, ballads, bachata, salsa, all that. All right, stay tuned. 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In the evening, we are live on KOOP.org. And thank you for joining us during this beautiful Wednesday evening. Stay cool.

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I'm right here in Co-op Studios in East Austin, enjoying, appreciating the AC on a day that read 98 degrees on my way in. Hope you're cool where you are. I'm here on New Kids on the Block. Before this, you heard Heavenly Pop Hits. If you stay tuned, in about an hour, we're actually going to have some live music because I have a guest on my show, which is the following show, City Beef. 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

I should probably announce the songs, actually. So, yeah, this is an instrumental of Deep for Love, Bobby Caldwell, Tupac, Snow Allegro. Countless artists have used this. Before that, we heard He Wasn't Man Enough by the icon Toni Braxton. And we're going to move. We also listened to Jasmine Sullivan, Buster Windows. We're going to listen to some Monica, So Gone, and Blue Cantrell if you stay tuned.

0: don't really need you.
1: Say that I need you. Ooh, say that I need you.

course, this is Luke Cantrell, Hit 'Em Up Style, Oops. I'm going to move into some Ladies Night, a remix with Lil' Kim, Da Brat, Left Eye, Missy Elliott, and more. And then we'll switch it up. Maybe I'll play one more song by Ciara, Like a Boy, if I have time. Either way, great song.

right. This is Corazon, Death by Disco, Tokyo Monsta. Before that, what did we hear? We heard Mi Historia Entre Tus Dedos by Gianluca Grignani. Also a very popular, very, very popular song by Nikita Veras, a salsa song. This is very loud. You're listening to New Kids on the Block. This is DJ Meng. Stay tuned after this hour for City Beef. We have a live guest named Adobro, the Pinoy Cowboy, who is ahead of an album release right here, right now. Love Co-op Radio because you have such a variety of voices. It's a platform for community artists like no other. So thank you for always being on the airwaves with us and our DJs who are here hard at work, entertaining, informing, educating, and generally trying to delight the communities of Austin. Right here from our studios in East Austin. Stay tuned for a couple more songs. I believe I am going to play some Nelly and Juanes Fotografias. I will try to play some Julieta Venegas. I will see what I can do. So stay tuned. This was Rompe Corazon. That was the theme. It's the idea of romance, rebounds, revenge, alliteration with R's, and all matters of the heart. Special shout out to non-romantic love out there. I really just want to give a shout out to my friends. And so much of my music taste, so much of what I enjoy was introduced to me through good friends from different communities I was a part of and just people who I grew up with. So thanks to you all. 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

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Hey, it's me. It's me, Ross. I've got a show. It's called Cult Stereo. I play music on it. Music maybe you don't know. But I want you to know that music. So you can listen, and then you'll know the music. And yeah, maybe you'll like it. Who knows? 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

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Psych. If you're driving, please don't clap. 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Listening to Do For Love again, we just heard some surprise. I actually didn't realize I had Tardes Negras by Tiziano Ferro. That was a 2003 hit. Before that, we heard Nelly and Juanes in Fotografías. And I promised that I was going to close out with some Julieta Venegas. I made a promise to myself. So in her words, me boy, it's been a pleasure being with you on New Kids on the Block tonight. Stay tuned for more me, DJ Ming, on KOOP.org.

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I am back. This again is Corazon, Death by Disco, Toki Monster, the LA-based Korean-American musician. I've been on since 7. This is the first time I've done a back-to-back. This is a double feature, double header. I feel more relaxed coming to the studio an hour before. Shout out to Travis, who's working in the studio, keeping me company over here. And as you just heard on that traffic, that you should definitely check out our volunteer program. As you know, we are all volunteers here at Co-op for the most part. And Co-op is an amazing community radio station that is really supported by the community everywhere we go. As community journalists, people recognize Co-op and are grateful for the presence of independent media in the mix. So you're again listening to Toki Monster. This is DJ Ming on City Beef. We have a special guest coming. I am waiting to see them appear through the window. This is definitely a show about city stuff, city beef in particular. And that includes celebrating the other musical genres that are here in this amazing city of Austin. And so we are anticipating our guest, the Pinoy cowboy Adobro, Miggy Millet, and very excited. Okay, I am also going to play a brief interview before Adobro gets here in the studio to do a live set. I had the pleasure of going to the Austin Asian American Film Festival this past weekend and was able to speak with two of the leaders in that organization, Hannah Huang and Marlon Hedrick, and you'll hear from them in a bit. Right now we're going to play Baraye by Shervin Hajpour, which was featured in Memories of a Window, which was in the documentary block, shorts block of the festival. Stay tuned. 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

0: Executive Director of Austin Asian American Film Festival. Where right now is our 18th edition. And with that, we really, really leaned into the themes the last few years and this year of kind of youth and being a young adult. One of the new things that we introduced this year is a very, very adult VR experience, but it is all about loneliness and isolation and also being in community, but still feeling those things. The filmmaker has come out from Taiwan along with the editor, and so they'll be here talking about it. It's their U.S. premiere of this VR, and it was made in 2020. There's also a corresponding short film made in 2021 that was inspired by the COVID quarantine period around the world. And that one, it's kind of a set in a post-apocalyptic version of the setting from the first film, where you can't physically touch people. And in that one, the protagonist is in an astronaut costume. He cannot bridge that barrier. How do you balance that youth naivety and like curiosity for more and eagerness and impatience almost? But you're technically an adult already. And I think everyone can relate to that. We are also able to kind of bring in our outside external partners like Asian American Documentary Network, which is worldwide. We hosted our first ever Asian American Documentary Network mixer at our festival just earlier today. We have another Asian film creatives mixer on Sunday morning. I think we're really good about bringing all those little elements and making them feel cohesive in a way that we can all have fun, but while still championing and working towards our mission of championing Asian and Asian American stories through cinema art.
1: What are some of the issues that you think Texas Asian Americans are grappling with, or Austin area specifically, that they might be able to connect or find some relief or reflection in the films that you're screening?
0: I don't think we have a true what's called Chinatown, like in other cities where, like Houston, Dallas even, where older Chinese residents were forced to create Chinatowns as like only places they can open businesses safely and reside near. Whereas in Austin, it's a community that Asian American community mostly came post-65 Immigration Act reform. The Asian American demographic in our city actually makes the letter C around the core of Austin on a map, with the Eastern Crescent being where we have the lowest density. I can talk about this forever. I'm an Asian American studies nerd. There's a craving of also influx of Asian Americans moving in from bigger cities that feel like they need to search more than usual here in Austin. For those of us that have been in Austin, it's been here. We've been here. This is our 18th year, but we've been here even longer than that. Our history extends over 20 years now. Like, all of that history is gone, and it's not even easily found even at our history center. In terms of like what you're relating to in the 1800s, yes, there's like a lot of like, the only place they could live was where other minorities live, which is in East Austin. And that's not the case anymore. That was erased early on. And even though we found that history in East Austin has been preserved for other communities, it has not for the Asian community at all. So speaking in terms of how the current Asian American community has developed since that erasure, what we're dealing with is a very spread out Asian American community where there are pockets. There is very like focused around events and activations, but there's not a lot of actual physical tangible spaces that Asian Americans gather besides like the grocery store pockets, the restaurants, and even that boom didn't come until 2018 recently. We are very much trying to serve our Asian American audience and make film festival going accessible. Even just the basics of what a film festival is, what an independent film is, what it means to come to an art house theater and get a badge. We really like handhold them all the way through that. On the actual like Asian American film side, we're platforming and we're building resources and advocacy for our Asian American filmmakers as to arts funding in the city and how those rules should change. We did surveys with them. We helped to plan an arts commission focus group with some Asian American filmmakers. And part of that conversation added to how the Nexus arts grant in particular, which is the entry level arts grant in the city, went up from $5,000 to $10,000. Because with the film, $5,000 is nothing. It really doesn't get you much like further than maybe some script development, if at that, right?
2: This is the 18th edition of the Austin Asian American Film Festival. We're here at AFS Cinema bringing 34 new and independent films from Asian and Asian American directors, 30 of which have never been screened in Austin or Texas. Some even are premiering for the first time ever. So you'll be the first person in the whole world to see these films. Yeah, I think the beautiful thing about film or any sort of storytelling medium is that it gives you permission to do so in your own life. And even if you've never seen some of the cultural identity markers represented in a film, it makes you think of your own. It makes you think of the ways that you look for your own identity, and we continue to look for our identity as a lifelong sort of process. Our centerpiece tonight is called Traces of Home, and it's a documentary about a mixed filmmaker who goes back to her ancestral homelands in Mexico and Palestine with her family and sort of tries to explore and put together this personal memory, this family history, this ancestral through line from both, and trying to put those and see how they coexist or intermingle, or see how their difference points create a new understanding, a new strength and place of belonging. So I think it's a beautiful way of reminding us to just continue to look for what's important to us and what feels like home. And I love that it's in June, because we have so many events in May for AAPI Heritage Month, but really when I think about the creative community, especially the creative community of color here in Austin, I think about year-round coalition building across organizations. The film festival is well positioned to support all the other independent film festivals like the Black Auteur Film Festival, Indie Meme, Cine, and they support us in kind as well. And when I think about how, you know, stronger together, I just think about how we're all doing what we're doing to advance, you know, creative understanding and proliferation here. And that extends beyond film too. We always want to bring in local musicians and artists and poets. Our poster every year is designed by a local artist. This year was Emily Nogood over at Nogood Tattoo. We always bring musicians in. DJs, Annie is DJing tonight, she's a local. So I think for us it's about really creating, sustaining, and supporting our creative communities here in Austin earnestly, without conditions.

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0: The views expressed do not necessarily reflect those of co-op staff, board of directors, volunteers, or underwriters. All right. You'll notice that there is no bed music because I'm very excited to have some guests in here and I will get distracted by music under my voice. So I would like all of our listeners from around the world to give Adobro a big cheer from wherever you are. Just clap, just do fist bumps in the air. I'm very happy to have someone from my homeland of Queens, New York here. Also in Austin, two dope cities. Welcome, Mabu Howdy. Oh, wait, hold on. Okay.
1: Mabu Howdy.
0: Yeah.
1: Come on now. Mabu Howdy.
0: I'm sure you'll have this on your socials, but your hat is really dope. And Travis is in the studio. Thank you, Travis, for setting up stuff with us. Okay. And then we have someone from your team who I have not even been able to meet. So would you like to do the intro of who else is in the studio with us?
1: This guy over here on the keys, and he looks so fly. Look at this guy.
0: Yeah.
1: His name is Zach Morgan.
0: Zach Morgan. Yeah. Cool enough to be a Zach Morris, but also Zach Morgan, the one and only.
1: We got to use that. That's pretty good.
0: That's pretty good. All right. Well, I'm really happy to be here with you, and thank you for making the drive in. Hopefully traffic wasn't too bad. I'm just going to read a little intro for you to embarrass you. From your press team, from your about. So Adobro, a Filipino-American artist who found his voice in Texas. Lead singer Miggy Mila has been performing locally for over a decade. His sound draws from influences like George Strait, Zac Brown Band, and Brooks and Dunn, and came about developing this authentic connection to storytelling through country music. I did go and do a little Google research, so I have heard your evolution musically, and okay. It's very impressive, the kind of scope of all of the sounds that you incorporate into your work. So, Mabu Howdy, do you want to actually, that's a good segue, do you want to tell us about Mabu Howdy and this sort of shift in the summer of 2025 when you kind of started, introduced your stage name and all of this stuff, so.
1: Yeah. So, Mabu Howdy. Actually, before I even start with Mabu Howdy, I'm glad you like the hat because I got one for you. It's right here,
0: now. It's like payola. Don't say that on air. Okay.
1: Oh, I can't? I did not get one for you. JK.
0: Okay, wonderful. JK, but wink, wink as well. Okay.
1: Thanks for liking this hat. Mabu Howdy. So Mabu Howdy is a combination of two words. We have Mabuhay, which... If you don't know what that means, for all my non-Filipinos, it's basically a spirited welcome or long live kind of thing, like a welcome. And howdy is, howdy. Funny enough, I think Zach was the one who kind of coined that phrase when we were talking about Adobro last year. You're pretty good at that. He's kind of like my honorary Filipino. He probably gets more Filipino stuff.
0: This is your like slogan guy as well.
1: Yeah, kind of actually. Yeah, he does it all. That's why he's here.
0: I definitely feel the vibe coming from that corner of the studio.
1: Oh yeah. But it's like it's kind of like my combination of Filipino hospitality and Southern hospitality put together. That's actually a good way to put that.
0: That is actually a very good.
1: I'm
0: way
1: I'm gonna
0: to
1: coin
0: put
1: that.
0: That's right. What is your, I guess, just tell us about a little bit about your album coming out. I don't know. I'm really here to just have a conversation because this is a very interesting way for me to meet you in studio for the first time. But I grew up in Jackson Heights. I don't know where
1: dude,
0: you grew up.
1: Dude, I grew Woodside, up in
0: Jackson
1: Flushing.
0: Heights. Get out. And I went to high school in Flushing.
1: I still remember 197th Street.
0: Oh,
1: dude.
0: Wow.
1: I lived right next to Cunningham Park.
0: Oh, wow. All right.
1: That's where I almost lost both my front teeth.
0: Oh, wow. The rough streets of Cunningham Park in Queens.
1: Totally. That's sick, though. I don't really meet a lot of people from Queens
0: in Austin, so people can appreciate the kind of let's help people appreciate the kind of different groups' influence that might come into it, you know. And then just I don't know what generation you grew up in, but maybe you could talk a little bit about kind of how your musical influences shaped up. I feel like artists are like, don't ask me that, but I gotta know.
1: No, you can ask
0: it's
1: me.
0: Such
1: I
0: a
1: mean,
0: continuum of sounds. Yeah.
1: I grew up in a Filipino household, so you know that every weekend is a karaoke staple. We got the Filipino parties. It doesn't matter, especially in Queens. It doesn't matter if there's any space, big space, a small apartment. There's like 50 people in like a 400 square foot room just eating lechon.
0: Oh, wow.
1: And singing songs. So I grew up on a lot of different types of music.
0: Yeah.
1: Jazz, hip hop, rap, like R&B, soul, a lot of pop. I grew up a lot of Michael Jackson, Elton John, Queen, Earth, Wind, and Fire.
0: Yeah.
1: The go-tos, right?
0: That's right. Basically, like all the high school dance music, junior high school dance, those are the best music.
1: But it's like, it's the music I still go back to, right?
0: That's true. I don't like to date myself, but then I kind of have to. I like, for instance, for this show, I have to add all the years of the songs.
1: Oh, all so the years?
0: I start, and I'm pretty bad at math, but then I do the math, and then I'm like, oh, wow, that's actually a pretty long time. But what a wonderful time to experience music. So tell me about your journey from Queens to Austin.
1: Yeah. Well, so I moved to Queens. Let's see. I was 1 year old when I moved from the Philippines to Queens. Both my parents are from the Philippines. It's almost like almost the same story, but they're both actually nurses. So they all relocated here. It was in 2001 when I moved to Texas from Queens. So I did a lot of, obviously there's a lot of cultures and a lot of, especially food. I was just thinking about all the different types of food that happened in Flushing. And basically parents relocated, so obviously we had to go. 2001, Texas, and Pearland, Texas is where I grew up. Like, you guys know where that is, Pearland, Texas?
0: It's actually been in the news a lot. So
1: really?
0: You listen to some of my back episodes, yeah. But that's going to put a cloud over our mood right now.
1: Oh, it is?
0: It's been pretty significant right now. There's like a very major trial that happened around like some protests at ICE. So it's pretty...
1: Oh, I'll have to look that
0: I know.
1: Up.
0: Your hometown's been in the news in Texas. So watch out, everyone. But you're going to make some different splash in the media around this with your new album as well.
1: Yeah.
0: So, yeah, but I don't want to cut you off talking about... That's a lot of years to skip. So, yeah, I guess... And so once you got here, how was it that you got introduced to country music?
1: So that's another conversation, actually, I just had with Zach. He actually asked me the same thing. He's like, yo, we've been playing like kind of like pop, soul, R&B, jazz kind of stuff for a while, and now you're doing country. And the funny thing is, it's like, it's almost like a coming back to what I originally kind of found music. I'm a songwriter first. So it's a lot of the storytelling in the songs that I've always written. And funny enough, a lot of my favorite songwriters growing up, especially in the MySpace days, where that's how I found out a lot about
0: MySpace.
1: My music. Yeah, totally, right? I had no idea my favorite songwriters were country songwriters. It's kind of like a funny full circle. So the older I got and I dove deeper, I was like, wait, one of my favorite singer-songwriters, for example, I'll shout him out, his name's Dave Barnes, he wrote God Gave Me You for Blake Shelton, and you know, so on and so forth. Like, some of my favorite songwriters of general were from Nashville, Tennessee. I had no idea, no clue. I just really liked the music in general, and then living in Texas, it's almost unavoidable that you will hear country music. And I guess as I got older, the more I'm like, hey, I really, this is how I connect with this. You know, I'm connecting a lot more with this kind of like stride. A little bit slow, not necessarily slower, but I'm like, I can just sit down and rock on a chair and play a guitar.
0: Yeah. I hear that. I hear that twang coming into you as you talk about
1: the guitar.
0: Yeah. I think that that's an amazing story. I think country music too, especially if you're, and this is definitely not to throw shade, but if you grow up in the East, in the Northeast, sometimes people will say things like, you know, what music do you like? Like, I just remember growing up and people be like, oh, I'll be asking someone what music they like. And they'll say, oh, everything but country and metal. And it was just like a sort of canned response that a lot of kids in the city would give.
1: Yeah, totally.
0: And then as I got older, you know, actually I have friends who are combining hip hop and country and doing different things like that before Beyonce's album. You know, people who are kind of also exposing the history of indigenous music shaping what country music is. And so if you think of traditional Filipino music is actually indigenous music too, and so I can see kind of where you might find inspiration from these different trajectories that, you know, your life has brought you on.
1: Oh, dude, I love that you pointed that. Like, I pull a lot from Filipino folk songs too, and even instrumentations. Like, I have some instruments that are like, you'll hear it in the album too, that I use like actual Filipino instruments, like this wooden harp that kind of just sounds like a dwing, dwing, dwing that goes on and stuff like that. It's really, yeah, really cool.
0: What was I just introduced to? Binaling? Is there, there's like a, okay, I'm going to send you something.
1: Yeah,
0: I'm
1: yeah,
0: send
1: yeah.
0: Send you something, because I have a friend who's been trying to figure out how to mix those with production in beats, and it's very fascinating.
1: Yeah.
0: I too have been trying to figure that out. Like, you know, I think it's hitting the mainstream too, as different Asian diaspora artists are like, and Pacific Islanders are incorporating their traditional music and indigenous music in more what's considered modern or mainstream or non-Asian music.
1: Yeah. I mean, it's kind of inevitable. You know, you could fact check this. Actually, I just checked it myself. If people don't know this, the fourth most spoken language in the USA is Tagalog.
0: I believe it.
1: Yeah. Isn't that kind of crazy when you think about it? And then, you know, when people talk to me about like, yo, this is crazy, you're doing country, and like, I'm like, not really. I'm like, I'm Filipino in the South, right, and in Houston, especially Houston, when you think about it, it's one of the most Filipino populous like communities. So it's almost inevitable that these things are going to crisscross.
0: And I'm a former educator, so I can't help myself, but I got to drop some knowledge that Filipinos were actually Americans, right? And because the Philippines was a colony of the United States, and the sort of quote unquote liberation was actually given because they wanted to stymie Filipino migration to the United States, because Filipinos served during World War One, World War Two, right? So during the same time that we were excluded racially from entering the United States, people were actually service people. And so there were a lot of Filipino deckhands, for instance, in World War One. And so when you see kind of how many Filipinos are in Texas and the relationship that so many Asian Pacific Islanders have to the military, that for us to kind of be considered still foreign or novel when it comes to creolizing music, you know, it's kind of, it's like farcical in a way.
1: No, totally. Yeah. It's just, you know, I mean, that's why we're here, right?
0: That's right.
1: We just gotta
0: shaking things up, disrupting,
1: throw the knowledge that's already that's been right. there.
0: That's right.
1: It's like, hey guys, actually.
0: Well, actually, it's true.
1: Yeah.
0: Somebody print books.
1: No,
0: folks,
1: totally.
0: Read. Okay, well, there's so much to talk about. I want to hear you perform live. I think we're gonna get to that in a second. Would you like to tell us about your new album that's coming out?
1: Yes.
0: And for just so you know, our listeners did hear Right Here Right Now, which we just played again a couple of episodes ago.
1: Oh.
0: And I would love to have you tell the audience, without, you know, making any calls to action or telling people about pricing and stuff like that, how they can come and check out the party that's going to be happening,
1: yeah,
0: with all the vendors and stuff.
1: So this is my first full-length, my debut Adobro album. The show is going to be at Antone's on July 12th. And I thought to myself, what better to represent, to actually go into what you're asking about the album. I wanted to represent almost physically trying to represent what the album is. Like, it's about being present. It's about family. It's about food. It's all about living in the now. Because in the past 2 years, I fell in love. I got married. I had a kid. And I started realizing, oh my goodness, Miggy, I have a lot of stuff to, like, try to figure out, try to study. I got on, like, forums and started asking, even on Reddit, like, how do I swaddle a baby? What does swaddling mean? And stuff like that. And then I realized, hey, you need to calm down.
0: Take a chill pill.
1: Yeah, my wife is right in front of me and going, like, hey, how are you? And I'm just here thinking about, how am I going to be a good husband? And I'm not listening to her. But kind of this album was me stepping back and being like, hey, live in the present.
0: Yeah.
1: You know, and then kind of like the community event that I wanted to bring in, because there's so much, you know, I grew up Filipino. I want to show all these things.
0: Sorry about that.
1: No, totally. No, like, I just want to show kind of like my Filipino culture and then the Texas culture that I grew up in here, kind of combine it, and not just for you guys to hear it in an album, but also kind of see it, because there's going to be cultural dances, like a thing called tinikling, where there's bamboo sticks. There's going to be not just Filipino food, but there's also going to be Texas barbecue. There's going to be cowboy hats. You know, everyone's gonna wear like some fun stuff, whether it's cut off barong sleeves that I've been trying to push, and then boots.
0: I peeped that immediately, I gotta say.
1: Yeah.
0: I kind of like was telling my friends who are into style about that.
1: It's kind of like my, that's my Filipino outlaw thing, you know?
0: I like
1: those sleeves. I got black from my, from some people for that, but it's okay.
0: Someone's got to do it.
1: Yeah.
0: Someone's got to do it, and you seem like the best person to be merging all of these different cultural elements and different expressions. So I want to just share this phrase, because what you're talking about, you're quoted saying that, you know, a lot of this album is like just being where your boots are. And yeah. I really love that. It's like, it's very real. Just to be present while you're talking about being a new dad. This guy's glowing. You guys can't see it, but he's got that like new dad. And it's so funny because right before this show, I was DJing another show, and it was all like revenge, Rome, like revenge and rebounds.
1: Whoa.
0: Now I'm
1: all
0: like,
1: right, yeah.
0: Oh, this is all like light and energy and country.
1: I've lived
0: love.
1: That life.
0: Yeah,
1: I've lived that before.
0: This is the other side.
1: Yeah, we're here, right here, right
0: that's
1: now.
0: That's right. That's right. That's actually
1: awesome.
0: That's an excellent segue. I will announce again as we lead up to the event at Antone's on July 12th.
1: July 12th at Antone's. It's from 6 to 10 p.m.
0: Yes. There. Should I just go ahead and read it? It's going to be a Filipino fiesta meets Texas dance hall, just as promised. And it'll be from 6 to 10 p.m.
1: That's
0: so
1: right.
0: So I'll do deeper announcements later. But I don't want to talk anymore because I'd rather hear music.
1: Yeah.
0: So we're going to try this. We have some mics set up. Community radio, y'all. Keep supporting us. KOOP.org. This is City Beef. DJ Ming with a Dobro. Check us out right here, right now.

0: Everybody.
1: Ow! Thanks, Travis, on those levels. Wow. I personally feel like super professional just listening.
2: Oh, really?
1: Thanks. To you guys in studio. So thank you for that.
2: Cool.
1: Wow, that was phenomenal. Okay. Tell us about that song.
2: Well, that song's called Dang I'm in Love. And it was the first single of the album to be released. This one is kind of like, kind of the beginnings, you know what I mean? It's like, I kind of missed how albums used to kind of have like a story, like from start to finish back in the day. I feel like nowadays it's like, well, no shame if you do this. It's cool. You know, you drop an album and there's like 72 songs on it. And I'm like, I will never listen to all of these songs. First songs are kind of cool. But it's basically Dang I'm in Love is the first me falling in love with my wife. Her name's Maddie. And that's what this song is pretty much about. You start from the top of me falling in love, and you kind of just see me going through this story all the way to me having my child, actually. So it's kind of cool.
1: Man, that's a good one. That's a beautiful song. Beautiful song. What a tribute. You should have brought her. Hi, Maddie. What's going on?
2: She's listening right now, yeah.
1: Shout out to Maddie, holding it down with the baby.
2: With baby Maisie.
1: Baby Maisie and Maddie. Yeah. Shout outs all around.
2: The house of Milla, dude.
1: Are you going to treat us to another one?
2: Yeah.
1: All right. Okay, what are we listening to next?
2: Well, you guys have been hearing right here, right now, but have you heard it like this?
1: I don't think so. Let me turn the mics on. All right. You heard it only on KOOP.org.

0: Yeah, buddy.
1: Whoa.
0: You know, it's crazy. That's the first time I think we've ever played that song just together. like two of us.
1: I mean, I saw sparks flying.
0: We've recorded the song. Yeah. We've played it with like a 9-piece band. Yeah. But never like this. You heard it first on
1: You really did. On, I gotta say it, KOOP.org. Yeah. City beef, y'all. It was city beef. Wow. That was
0: I like that little thing you did. Dun, ba, dun, dun, dun. You brought like freaking Hollow Notes in that. That's sick.
1: I was just waiting to jump in with the snapping, though. I was just waiting for you to use me. You just benched me, but it's cool. Next interview.
0: I think I looked up.
1: That was great. Thank God I'm on radio because I was able to really feel that. Generally a little awkward, so. Man, I really appreciate you coming in. I feel like I had all these things I wanted to say, and then I just got so into the groove that I completely forgot.
0: You and me both.
1: Is there, everyone's just stunned right now. That was great. Good vibes. What do you say on the way out? So we say Mabu Howdy for hello as a greeting. Tell me.
0: It's a greeting and it's a farewell.
1: Oh, snap.
0: You say Mabu Howdy, y'all. Cool.
1: I like that.
0: Mabu Howdy.
1: Mabu Howdy, y'all.
0: Stay pogi.
1: I am looking forward to going to Antone's on the 12th and seeing these two and the full group of people, the whole ensemble coming together.
0: It's going to be a big band. So, yeah, we got like pedal steel. Two guitar players. We got drums. We got bass. We got Zach. You know.
1: That's right.
0: Yeah.
1: It's going to be a good show. Antone's historic venue. Really glad that you're going to be there holding it down for the Pinoys around Texas and the U.S. and the world.
0: There we go.
1: From Queens to ATX, you heard it here. Adobro. And can you both just like say your names and shout out whoever you want to shout out? Would you like?
2: Hey, it's me, Zach Morgan. Hello, Mom, and my wife, Christina. Talk to you later.
0: Well, yeah, I'm Adobro, guys. Shout out to my wife, Maddie, and my baby, Maisie. I'll be seeing you guys in a few.
1: You heard it here, Adobro. Well, stay tuned, and we'll be back soon. Going to play a few tracks right now. So you heard it here.

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Worst case, we go hungry and blame our luck. Have a drink, act like we don't care so much. But to keep on swimming, cast away. 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

had a knack for digging holes. If faith were a shovel to any man a means, why am I always standing the dirt up to my knees?

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We just had Adobro live in the studios here at City Beef on KOOP.org. This is DJ Ming. We mixed it up a bit and brought in a different kind of urban music, some country music here in Austin. Adobro by way of Queens to ATX. I'll be announcing the release party at Alba at Antone's on July 12th in an upcoming show. Next week, we are also going to have a live guest. What is going on? I'm proud. I'm proud of what we're doing here together, you and I. We also had a chance to listen to some other country musicians who are Asian, Pacific Islander, American. After we heard Adobro in the studio, we listened to AJ Lee's Tomorrow is a Long Time, followed by Drink the River by Gabe Lee. I am going to close us out on also acoustic music, but a little bit different. It's going to be some protest music by Chris Kondo Ijima, Joanne Nobuko, Asian American activists, and the War of the Flea. 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See you next week.

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Thank you to DJ Ming with City Beef bringing in some live musical guests. That is so awesome. And now it is time for Pink Beats with me, DJ Pink B, bringing you current pop music, opening there with Korea by Kim Petras. And later in the episode, we will hear another song from this same album called Detour that she just released very recently. I've been really loving it. And I'm just in a party mood. We have a holiday weekend coming up, so let's party. In this episode, we're going to hear some Horse Girl. Her new album has me in a chokehold. We're going to hear some Pink Panthers. We're going to hear some Slater. And we're going to hear a lot more, even some Beyonce. I'm excited about that. So buckle up and let's party. I want to start with, no surprise, a Charlie XCX track. It's actually from the album that came out before Brat called Crash that I am a big fan of, but maybe people haven't heard of as much. It was not as commercial as Brat. But this was my favorite track from the Crash album. So let's get into it. This is Constant Repeat by Charlie XCX.

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0: I'm the bar. 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Alien superstar.
1: We dress a certain way, we walk a certain way, we talk a certain way, we paint a certain way, we make love a certain way. You know, all of these things we do in a different, unique, specific way that is personally ours.

You're listening to Pink Beats on Co-op Radio. I'm your host, DJ Pink B, bringing you the upbeat, girly pop music. So after Charli XCX, we heard Take Me to Venus by Horse Girl from her latest Nature is Healing album, which I am so, so obsessed with. That's actually my favorite song on the album, but it is hard to pick a favorite. And just overall, the album kind of encompasses my 2026 mood of embracing like the organic and natural things, rejecting AI. It just really vibes both sonically and like emotionally, lyrically with where my head's at this year. And then after that, we heard Tonight by Pink Panthers, the Basement Jacks remix. That's a really groovy one from her remix album, Fancy Some More. And then we heard Out of Your Sight by Natalie Blake. I'm so glad she's returning to making music. And then after that, we heard a song that many may have recognized. It was Clarity by Zed and Foxes. It always transports me back to my high school years in 2012. And then finishing up there with my favorite Beyonce song of all time, of course, Alien Superstar. So good. Became my favorite Beyonce song the first time I heard it. Renaissance is just so good. And let's keep the party vibes going. Next up, I want to play a song from Slater's latest album. She's been picking up a lot of steam after her Coachella performance this year. And yeah, this song is like really powerful, a little aggressive, like a lot of the album is. So this is Saint Loser by Slater.

Milkshake DJ Zinc remix reprise there. That was a really fun set. So after Saint Loser by Slater, we heard Alter Ego by Dochi and JT. Such a good song. This was the extra clean version, because the original, you know, it is what it is. But it's such a good song. Such a good song. So dance worthy. And then we heard DJ Turn It Down by Boy Throb and Kesha. It's a song that was released very recently. And it's interesting. This group, Boy Throb, is kind of an enigma in online spaces. And a lot of people seem to think this boy band is a part of Nathan Fielder's next rehearsal season. If you're familiar with the HBO show, they think maybe Nathan Fielder is behind creating a boy band for whatever mysterious Nathan Fielder reason, and that this is the result. But if they're bringing the bops, I don't care if they come from like a comedy space or just a genuine normal music space. I'm all here for it, and I'm really curious about what he's cooking up for the next season of the rehearsal. And I think it's a big deal they got a Kesha collab with a very like Kesha sound, with like a strong party song there. And then of course we heard a Milkshake, the DJ Zinc remix by Kelis, and finishing up with Check It by Kim Petras from her latest Detour album, her first independent release. Yeah, really fun time here on Pink Beats tonight. I'm your host, DJ Pink B on Co-op Radio. I'm bringing you the modern dance pop music. And we're going to keep the party going with Demi Lovato. I want to play a track from her latest deluxe version of her album, which was a really great addition to her album, It's Not That Deep. This is Love Controller.

You've been listening to Pink Beats here on Co-op Radio. I'm your host, DJ Pink B, and I will be tomorrow at Co-op's Community Garden Residency playing some girly pop vinyl for the people. So I'm excited about that. But it's almost time for our last song of the night. In that last set after Demi Lovato, we heard Plastic Box by Jade. And then we heard Graffiti by Churches, the M22 remix, which I actually heard from DJ Ross on an episode of New Kids on the Block. So inspired by one of my fellow co-op DJs. And then we heard the latest single by Rose Gray called Club to Your Arms. I really love her work. And then ending there with Afterthought by Tame Impala. And it's time for our last song. I guess we're celebrating 4th of July, which doesn't really do that much for me. In the World Cup, I'm rooting for Mexico. Honestly, we are slaying the World Cup right now. So shout out to all my Mexicans out there. Hopefully it keeps going. But anyway, so sometimes in this country, I do feel like it's the end of the world a little bit. So this is an appropriate song for that. And with that, I will sign off. This is Last Night on Earth by Ava Max.

And it all took place on that bar down on 30 with the one red light. We all lifted our hands and praised. The queen danced in our sight. But suddenly, Her Majesty caught a case of stage fright. And her eyes went hard.

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But all I found was Lizzie.

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But I'd rather have one than none, Lord, 'cause I'm flesh and bone.

Lace up your sneakers, because the NBA Jam Tournament Edition is a whole new world of hard-hitting hoop action. Now, for the first of our secret codes, oh, wait a minute, before I do that, this is very important. These secret codes must be entered after you've selected your team and you're on the Tonight's Matchup screen, okay? Very important.

0: I hear that you sing a cappella.
1: I sing, yeah.
0: Well, so we're really excited that you're going to perform a little something for us. Yeah?
1: The pressure's on.
0: Oh. So, yeah, if you want to let us know a little bit about your performance and then...
1: At this point, I have no idea what I'm going to do. So I'm just going to sing.

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Don't tell me that's the way that things ought to be. Don't tell me that's the way that things ought to be.

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1: Well, the year was 1971, and I was called upon to go down to Washington, D.C. and sing at the May Day anti-war rally that we were having down there at the foot of the Washington Monument. And I went down there all excited about my chance to finally get to speak my mind about what I felt about what was happening to our nation in the jungles and rice paddies of Southeast Asia. And I hung around all night waiting for my chance to get to play, and by the time it was my turn, well, it was May 2nd, and the sun was just coming up there in that beautiful rose-colored dawn in that Potomac River Valley, and I'll never forget that morning. And the smell of tear gas was in the air, and it looked like it was my turn to play. And I had just written this song, and I could not think of a more poignant, perfect song to be playing for those folks that morning as they're waking up out of their sleeping bags and tents and being greeted by the National Guard and taken away to be arrested for speaking their minds. So I just kept scrolling this song over and over again, and some kid would come up and say, "Hey man, stop playing. Can't you see what's going on out there? People are getting arrested." And another guy would come up from the other side of the stage and go, "Wow, man, keep playing. This song is perfect for this morning." I went with that guy.

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1: Two parades meet on the street. One went to walls and wars, one went to love and peace. I took the road less traveled, and I'm still here to speak. Two parades pass by my street, one a military culture with instruments of doom and defeat, the other exultant with this happiness of which I speak. I took the smiling path and feel blessed by who we are and what we feel and see. Two marchers strode up my Austin streets, one in uniform, silent and obedient, the other a raggle-taggle band of colour-filled gypsies, rainbow-curved and deliciously sweet. I took the curving path and avoided all the IEDs. Two paths present themselves for our attention. One is death, which I almost forgot to mention. The other is life, beaming like this community radio station. Community, of course, volunteer, small, precious and autonomous. You are that path. I am grateful to walk with you. In peace and harmony and civilian culture, too.
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0: Well, good morning, everybody, and good morning, Lewis.
1: Hey, good morning, Dylan. Welcome back.
0: Oh, happy to be here, man.
1: Good to see you again, and I want to thank DJ Harris, Mr. Harris.
0: Mr. Harris did a fine job.
1: From the Graveside Service. He did a swell job last week. Always fun to work with DJ, with Mr. Harris.
0: And I want to welcome into the studio Mr. Greg Smith.
1: Yes.
0: Greg?
2: Good morning.
0: Greg is the biographer for an upcoming book on the life and times of Cindy Walker. And we're happy to have you here, my friend.
2: It's indeed great to be here.
0: All right, we've got a whole lot of music lined up for you, and we will get to that. What are we going to start off with, Mr. Greg?
2: Well, we are continuing our journey through the life and songs of Cindy Walker in roughly chronological order. So we're starting right now in 1941. The 1940s were a huge decade for Cindy Walker. By the end of the decade, she'd written and published 170 songs. And this decade is where she had her most recorded output of her own records, films, stage shows, her work as a choreographer. It was huge. So this was a very challenging set list to put together. I could have done this 2-3 times over with completely different songs. So aiming for some deep cuts today.
0: All right, and the number to reach us here in the Co-op Studios is 512-472-5667, and that is Spade Cooley in the background with the Oklahoma Stomp.

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0: 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And we are back here with Greg Smith. I got Lewis Harrison with me, and we are enjoying this Cyndi Walker music. And we just heard one from Bob Wills, that Hot Lick Fiddling Man. Is that a Cyndi Walker composition?
1: That is one of the songs where she wrote the words only. She famously met Bob Wills in 1941 and was hired to write 39 songs for 8 films in which he was appearing. And she was very clear in her own notebooks when she writes about her own songs, which songs she wrote in their entirety. So there are a lot of songs out there that have other people's names on them, and she's very clear. Some of them are all hers, emphatically. So the music written by Bob Wills and words by Cyndi Walker. And before that, How Many Apples Does It Take to Make a Pie? That's Cyndi Walker and the City Slickers. Spike Jones was a percussionist in Joe Trotter's orchestra, and the City Slickers, his Spike Jones band, were her backing band on 28 transcription recordings, and actually her first record that was released by Decca.
0: Prior to that, we heard from Katie Shore. She's a local fiddle player who plays with Asleep at the Wheel, and that was a part of a recent album that was done. What's her name? Gray Delisle produced
1: Gray
0: this.
1: Gray Delisle.
0: And it is a wonderful compilation, and the proceeds go to the Cyndi Walker Foundation, where her house in Mahaya is hopefully the beneficiary.
1: Mm-hmm. That's right.
0: And ahead of that, what did we hear, Mr. Greg?
1: Barstool Cowboy from Old Barstow. That was actually performed by Spike Jones and the City Slickers. But Cyndi wrote that, that was the... a hit for Spike Jones, but Cyndi also recorded it on radio transcription. And before that, Now or Never, Cyndi Walker, also backed by the City Slickers.
0: All right, well, we are just ticking down the playlist.
2: Yeah, you know, I'm struck by the optimism in her songs, the upbeat, positive quality of the songs that she wrote and her performance, too.
1: Yeah. Well, and her songs were varied. There's some slow songs as well, but for a Thursday morning, I thought, let's wake everybody up with some fun, upbeat music.
2: So hey, this is better than an alarm clock, definitely. So I noted something about the first song when she sings a line, Love Me or Leave Me. She's picking up... elements of other songs, elements of pop culture, and integrating them into her songs.
1: Oh, absolutely. Yeah, she was a big
2: She knew
1: fan.
2: What she was doing, yeah.
1: She was a big fan of popular music.
2: You could tell.
1: Yep.
0: Okay, what are we going to hear in this next set? You found a real rarity of Rudy Valley and Cyndi Walker, correct?
1: Right. Hiding in Plain Sight on YouTube. And Cyndi's name is not associated with this particular video. It's a recording of a Rudy Valley radio program, and it is Cyndi Walker's first appearance as a performer on a national radio program in September of 1941. It was a half-hour program, and Cyndi was the musical guest, but she comes in... really playing up her Texas roots in character as, we'll just play it. And so you can hear the interplay between Cyndi and Rudy, and then they sing one of Cyndi's songs together.
2: Yeah, cool. She was coming on like full Judy Genova in that guest appearance. Leave us not forget Edna Mae Oliver, the other voice.
3: Rudy, my son, I think it's time I had a little serious talk with you about, shall we say, boy meets girl problem.
4: Oh, I know all about the boy meets girl problem, and it's caused me plenty of trouble.
3: Such trouble I should have. Well, as I was about to say, I'd like to see you marry some good, simple, wholesome girl who can cook and sew, a girl like our Cyndi.
4: Cyndi? Who's Cyndi?
3: Why, she's my new boarder from Texas, Cyndi Walker. I'll call her. Oh, Cyndi!
5: Yes! Bravo!
3: Whoa, boy. Whoa. Cindy, how many times have I told you to keep your horse out of the house? Why, last night, one of your cowboy friends threw a halter around my neck and yelled, "Take her away, Tex. This one's ready for the glue factory."
5: I'm terrible sorry, ma'am.
3: Cindy, I want you to meet a very nice young man. This is Rudy Valley.
5: Kind of puny, ain't he?
4: Not to the past, gal. You know what'd happen back where I come from if a gal talked to me like that?
5: What?
4: I don't know. Back where I come from, no gal would talk to me.
5: Oh, Mr. Valley, you're just too immodest. Why, down home in Texas, everybody listens to you on the radio.
4: They do?
5: Why, sure. My pappy's even got a radio in the hen house just to tune in on your program.
4: Really?
5: Why, sure. Every time you try to tell a joke, pappy looks at the hens and says, "See what I mean?"
4: Yes, I see what you mean, unfortunately.
5: Do you?
4: Why, sure.
5: Gee, Mr. Valley, I sure like your curly hair.
4: Oh, do you like curly hair, Cindy?
5: Why, sure. Them waves remind me of that wave of prairie grass down in Texas.
4: Sure enough.
5: Yep, any minute I look for a gopher to come jumping out.
4: Look here, Texas gal.
5: Say, Mr. Valley, do you know how to square dance?
4: No, ma'am.
5: Know how to lasso a steer?
4: No, ma'am.
5: Say, what do you city boys do for fun? I said, what do you city boys do for fun?
4: Students!
5: You know, Mr. Valley, I've been saving up to sing you a pretty song I wrote special for you. Would you like to hear it?
4: Why, sure. Sing, Cindy.
5: Well, brush my boots and call me Dusty. You ain't a humdinger root. My heart sure did cut a rusty when I first looked at you. So you're the vagabond lover, and do you look the part? Well, round me up and call me Doggy. You ain't the man of my heart. Oh, honey bunch, I got a hunch that I could love you to death. Them cowboys down in Texas never made me catch my breath. But you had me lassoed and branded from the start. Well, round me up, call me Doggy. You ain't the man of my heart.
4: Well, oil my hair and call me Slicker, but I'm not the man for you. 'Cause I don't smoke and drink corn liquor the way some cowboys do. Now I can swing a lasso, and I can brand a steer. Suppress my pants and call me Hubie. I'm getting out of here.
5: Oh, don't you leave me.
4: I'm getting out of here.
5: Come back here, Curly.
4: I'm getting out of here. Well, sir, Cindy Walker was a mighty sweet gal.
1: Why, sure.
4: Mighty sweet. 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

0: And we were listening to Bob Wills and Texas Playboys there in a number called The Tootalumbo. Finally, a song about my middle name. And I was expecting a rhyme with Ross Colombo in that, but we didn't have it. What was that?
1: So Ray? That was one of the songs that Cindy wrote for the Bob Wills films. Bob Wills wasn't the star of these films. Bob Wills and the Texas Playboys were the musical act featured in all of them. They were Russell Hayden westerns. And so that track that we just heard was actually taken from the film itself.
0: Okay. But this is credited down here as a Decca record.
1: Excuse me?
0: Isn't this credited as a Decca record?
1: Not this one. This was taken straight from the film.
0: Aha, there's a mistake down here on the on the credits. Okay.
1: So, before that, we heard Hokey Pokey Polka. And yes. I'll note, Cindy did not write that song. That is the only song that we'll hear today from one of Cindy's Soundies, which were 3-minute films that were featured in video jukeboxes.
0: Basically, with, yeah. Uh-huh.
1: Right.
0: They'd be in everything from soda fountains to taverns.
1: Mm-hmm.
0: Put in the money and you'd see a video.
1: Mm-hmm. Yeah. You put in a dime. Twice as much.
0: As a jukebox. Yeah, we're talking about real money here.
1: And so that particular film, Hokey Pokey Polka, you can find on popular internet video sites such as YouTube. It features Snub Pollard.
0: Of the Keystone Cops.
1: Of the Keystone Cops. Cindy really beats him up.
0: Yeah.
1: It's a lot of fun, very strange. And before that, we heard Rose of the Border, more of a slow tempo song. That was for her friend Texas Jim Lewis, who recorded that on Decca, released in 1942. And then at the top, we heard a segment of the Rudy Valley Varieties from September 1941.
0: I noticed Cindy did her homework on that one because she did refer to him in the song as what was Rudy Valley called?
2: Oh, and she I don't know, the curly haired something.
0: No, not curly haired. It'll come to me. But it's
2: hey, that Hokey Pokey Polka. I want to send that out to our friend Steve Barber. He's the king of the Pokalodian.
0: And if Steve is listening and would like to come and have a Pokalodian here on the land of rhythm and pleasure, you are welcome.
2: Yes, absolutely.
0: And Rudy Valley was known as the Vagabond Lover.
2: Okay. Mm.
0: Which, if you think about it, is really not exactly a compliment.
2: Okay, coming up in this next set, what are we going to kick it off with? Greg?
1: The Big Palooka Who Plays the Bazooka, a song written for Bob Burns, inventor of the bazooka before it became a weapon.
0: Yeah.

Founded in 1974, the Austin Friends of Traditional Music supports traditional music and dance from the many different cultures and communities found in Austin and around the world. We encourage playing, learning, dancing, and sharing our musical heritage as it evolves with each new generation. More information about us at www.aftm.us.

0: K-Star here on the land of rhythm and pleasure, heard only on your community radio station, KOOP. And Greg, what else did we hear in that set?
1: So, Don't Meddle in My Mood was K-Star's second single. I guess it was the B-side of her second single in 1945. So this marks a time in Cyndi Walker's songwriting career when other artists are picking up on her talents as a songwriter. While she would continue to work very closely with some performers and write songs specifically for them, she also had this large catalog of songs that were just being picked up by other artists whom she didn't necessarily know. And so that was the beginning of her climb to success as primarily a songwriter by the late 1940s. And before that, we heard Waltz Me Around Again, Willie. That was the A-side of Cyndi Walker's first record. And the backing band, believe it or not, was the same band that played the big palooka who plays the bazooka. That was the City Slickers playing it pretty straight on a very sweet rendition of a 1906 song, which was a sort of a strange selection for a new artist's career as a recording artist. But one of the amazing things is that Cyndi's first five records, she wrote all but one of the sides, which is pretty remarkable for a new star and performer to be singing her own songs on a major label. And before that, I Hear You Talking by Asleep at the Wheel, which Bob Wills first recorded for a film called Wyoming Hurricane. And then we started the set with That Big Palooka Who Plays the Bazooka, which was an homage to Bob Burns, inventor of the bazooka musical instrument.
0: Yeah. All right, we'll keep it tuned to your community radio station, and let's see what's up next on our playlist.
1: Up next is When My Blue Moon Turns to Gold Again. A song that Cyndi did not write, but it turned out to be her biggest hit as a recording artist. It hit number 5 on the folk charts.

0: KOOP HD1 HD3 Hornsby.
1: Well, that was kind of a rouser, wasn't it?
2: Absolutely. That was Silver Spurs on the Golden Stairs. That was Merle Travers and Betty DeVere.
1: What do you know of her?
2: Very little, except she played accordion and sang with Merle Travis in a couple soundies. Uh-huh. I believe she was from Oklahoma. Now, that song was written by Cindy with Gene Autry. It became a big hit for Gene Autry, and Cindy noted in her notebook, quote, a big song for her. But that was the soundtrack from a soundie. So not only did Cindy appear in a dozen soundies, some of her songs were written for soundies or happened to be used within soundies for other artists singing them. And before that, we heard two songs by Cindy, Triflin' Man, which she wrote especially for Al Dexter. And Al Dexter sang his version called Triflin' Gal.
1: Okay.
2: And then...
1: And, excuse me, of course, we do remember that... Al Dexter, lay that pistol down, babe. So it was sort of in his area of subject matter.
2: That's right. And Cindy wrote a lot with Al Dexter, but she was always very clear in her notebook, as I said before, which songs were written by her solely or in part. And so most of her songs that she wrote for Al Dexter, his name appears on them as well, but she's emphatic that she was the sole songwriter for them.
1: One thing that strikes me about the song and similar songs is, I'm going to go out and shoot somebody. And it's fun to listen to.
2: And somehow I'm more comfortable with the thought of Cindy Walker shooting some trifling man than Al Dexter shooting a trifling gal. I'm not sure why that is, but it doesn't seem right either way. And then at the top of the set was When My Blue Moon Turns to Gold Again, Cindy Walker's biggest hit. Mm-hmm. She did not write it.
1: Who did?
2: I don't have that in front of me.
1: Okay. I don't either.
3: Well, I noted that coming up in your next set, we've got Jack Rowe, who used to come to Central Texas for the Western Swing Festival in San Marcos. He was part of the Rowe Brothers Western Swing Band. And his sister, Louise Rowe, was the only female instrumentalist in Bob Wills' Texas Playboys. He had female vocalists, but she was the only instrumental player. And she stayed on the scene for a long time as a Western swing star.
1: Hey, this is interesting. I just went to Wikipedia, and you know, if you go to Wikipedia, you always get the right answer. Anyway, When My Blue Moon Turns to Gold Again was written by Wiley Walker. Any relation?
2: No.
1: No relation. And Gene Sullivan in 1940. So,
3: are we ready for the Bombash Boogie?
2: Let's go.

to them all, boys, now we'll have another round. Here's a toast to Ophelia, for her I learned to care.

0: Well, that's Merle Haggard here on the Land of Rhythm and Pleasure. We are coming to you live from the Rod Moog Studio. And if you would like to reach us here in the studio, the number is 512-472-5667. Give us a call. We just heard from Maida Marie Meredith. So good to hear from you.
1: Mm-hmm. Yeah.
0: Okay, that was the great Merle Haggard, Blues for Dixie.
2: So if you looked at the record label to see who wrote that song, you wouldn't know it was a Cyndi Walker song because it's credited to O.W. Mayo, that's Oliver Wendell Mayo, who was the Texas Playboy's business manager, owner of Kane's Ballroom, and so forth. And Cyndi gave him that song.
0: Wow.
2: And so he copyrighted it. He got all the royalties from it, and it was a gift to him for being so kind to her.
1: Wow.
2: And supporting her as she pursued the Texas Playboys in the desire to get her songs recorded. And that was a big, big break for her in 1941. And before that, Everybody Knew It But Me. That was a Cyndi Walker transcription from 1946. She was the only person to ever record that song. It's such a great song. It's too bad it was never picked up.
1: Yeah.
2: But it would have been played on the radio through transcription service in the late 40s. You look in newspapers and you see in the radio schedule every now and then there's Cyndi Walker for 15 minutes. That's the radio station playing these transcription recordings, five songs for each side. She did about 20 of them in the late 1940s. And then before that, Here's to the Ladies, Gene Autry. That's a song that she co-wrote. Actually, she didn't co-write it with Gene Autry. Again, he has half the credit on it, but she was emphatic. She didn't write the words. He didn't write the words. He didn't write the music. It was only Cyndi. And then at the top of that set, we heard Bombash Boogie by Jack Roe and his Wichita Mountain Boys. That's a song that Cyndi wrote in 1946 for a film that she was acting in called, it went through different names. It was eventually called Mardi Gras. It was never released. It was completed. It was shown in New Orleans where it took place in 1948. And then it just sort of dropped away. But we only know it from newspaper clippings and her notes and some other files. She sang it in the film, but we don't have that recording of her.
0: All right. Well, we are going to take care of just a little bit of station business, and then we'll be right back.
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0: How can it be wrong indeed? That's Bob Wilson, his Texas Playboys call. Gosh, they're sneaking back in for an encore.
1: They sure did.
0: Lock the door. Lock the door. Let's see. Before Bob Wills and the Texas Playboys, we heard from K.D. Lang in what may be the definitive recording of Sugar Moon. That was really nice.
2: And this is a heavy Bob Wills-oriented set, because prior to that, we hear Awake But Dreaming by Bob Wills and the Texas Playboys. And before that, at the top, Queen of San Joaquin by Johnny Lee Wills. And the thing is, about those first two songs, Queen of San Joaquin and Awake But Dreaming, those are also credited to O.W. Mayo.
0: Oh,
2: and
0: really?
2: So I did a little dive into the copyright records to find out what else O.W. Mayo supposedly wrote. And he's only credited on three songs, and it's these three songs together with Blues for Dixie, all copyrighted on the same date. And I'm all but certain that Cindy Walker wrote all three of them.
0: Either that or it's the most amazing coincidence. Yeah.
2: Yeah.
0: Now, the Queen of San Joaquin, only Cindy could write that because of the rhyming title, the rhyming or the alliteration really points to a song being written by Cindy.
2: And, you know, she wrote a lot of songs about places that she knew and places that she'd never been to. And the thing about San Joaquin Valley is she had family in San Joaquin Valley. So she was 14 years old when she made her first trip to California, visited her family in Fresno before setting off on a vaudeville tour of the West Coast from Oakland all the way down to Los Angeles. So the San Joaquin Valley was one of those places that she knew. Unlike Canada, when she wrote Blue Canadian Rockies, I don't know if she ever went to Canada.
1: Okay, up next on our agenda is, now we're going to skip Don't Be Too Sure, I do believe, and go on to Al Dexter's Calamity Jane.
2: Yep.
1: All righty.

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0: No union troubles, no salary cuts. And don't forget your monkey, he'll be glad to work for peanuts. Monkey business, that's a business that ought to be an awful lot of fun.
1: All right, here. Well, the monkey here in the studio approved of that tune.
2: Monkey Business by Cyndi Walker and Ray Sinatra's Orchestra. This was one of three singles that Cyndi released in 1947, all on different labels. And that may have been a reaction to what her contract with Decca had stipulated, that she would record 16 songs. And in 1944 and 45, she did, but none of them were her songs. And so she went out and did two separate records with her songs on both sides on two different labels, Jewel and United Artist. And so that was the final of those two, Monkey Business.
1: And ahead of that, we heard some ukulele music. That was Rex Powell. I have not heard of him.
2: I found his recordings on YouTube. He's a ukulele player from Oklahoma. He's one of the founders of the Tulsa Ukulele Club. It was really hard to find a version of that song. I did eventually find a recording on 78 by Doy O'Dell. But in Oklahoma, they're really fond of songs about cities in their state. And so that's an ode to Salisa, Oklahoma, in far southeast Oklahoma.
1: Well, they must be especially proud of Merle Haggard, the Okie from Muskogee. Okay, what else did we hear?
2: And before that, we heard On Silver Wings to San Antone. That was sung by Leon Rausch, who was a close friend of
1: sure
2: Cyndi's,
1: was.
2: And recorded demos for her. After Cyndi's mother, Ori, died, Leon Rausch became the vocalist for many of her demos and, of course, released a CD of Cyndi Walker covers.
1: Yeah, it was a good one, too. Close to Me, I think was the name of it. Excellent record.
2: And at the top, we heard Calamity Jane by Al Dexter and his Troopers, one of several songs written for Al Dexter in 1947. And again, his name appears on the contract, but Cyndi was emphatic. He did not write any of those songs.
1: Well, it looks like we're going to have a whole bunch left over after the top of the hour, so we're going to have you back, Greg.
3: Yes.
2: I accept your invitation.
3: Yeah. Okay, great.
1: Okay, coming up next, I think we're going to head for the Rio Grande. And you know anything about this fella, Dick Jerkins?
2: No, not much at all. Okay. I'm finding out so much in the course of doing this. I'm at the part of the story where the cast of characters has just exploded, so I've got a lot of learning to do myself.
3: Okay, well, Dick Jerkins was a big band leader, and he recorded for one of the Columbia record labels, and that's about it.
1: All right.
3: Yeah.
1: Well, here we go.

0: It's
1: Rosalie. Rosalie Allen with some wonderful yodeling.
0: It's always nice to go out on a yodel.
1: Yeah.
0: Yes.
2: She was the queen of the yodelers from eastern Pennsylvania who spent most of her career in New York City. And before that, we heard...
0: What rhymes with the yodel?
2: Excuse me?
0: What rhymes with the yodel? Modal.
2: So that was Wide Rollin' Plains. And before that, I Lost My World When I Lost You by Curly Williams, who also wrote the song Half as Much in 1950. Before that, New Broom Boogie by Stu Davis. That was another song that was written for Al Dexter. Stu Davis, if you don't know, was Canada's cowboy troubadour. Before that, Don't Be Ashamed of Your Age, Red Foley and Ernest Tubb. This was released in December 1949, the first of their many duets over the next decade. Mm-hmm. And at the top of the set, My Rancho Rio Grande by Dick Juergens and his orchestra.
0: Okay.
1: Well, we have sure enjoyed having you with us here on the show today, and we'll have to have you back because we've got lots of leftovers here.
0: And we're already talking about when you might come back.
2: I look forward to it.
0: Okay, which will be after the membership drive in the fall.
2: Okay. Yeah.
1: Okay, and we are going to send them out with Ted Fiorito.
2: And this was a song written for the grand opening of the Hotel Shamrock in Houston.
0: Yeah.
2: And these records were given out. The owner had 20,000 of them pressed. So if it sounds like a commercial, a perfect way to round out this set as we fade away, it's because it essentially was.
1: Stay tuned for Tex Chromosome.
0: Thank you for listening.

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1: Low-paid restaurant workers are forced to pay for the lobbying that restaurant owners do to keep worker wages low. Hear about this screwy scheme today on Hightower's Radio Lowdown. High-dollar corporate executives and Wall Street bankers keep telling us that it's lonely at the top. Well, they should try toiling at the bottom of America's pay scale. The radical rise of inequality in our society is a function of the vast political inequality separating the working class from the power structure. The elite rich have many friends in high places, paying close attention to their needs, but the further one tumbles down the economic ladder, the lonelier you are when your interests conflict with the bosses and big shots. As Ray Charles sang, "Them it's got is them it gets." Consider waiters, bartenders, and other restaurant workers. Generally, these jobs are poorly paid and routinely abusive, yet lawmakers mostly ignore all that, cozying up to the abusers because, well, they're rich and politically connected. As a result, most of today's restaurant workers are paid a sub-minimum wage that was set 32 years ago at $2.13 an hour. That's not a wage, it's an insult. Yet most lawmakers refuse to raise it, bowing to the piles of campaign cash they get through a lobbying front called the National Restaurant Association, dominated by multibillion-dollar food chains. Worse, in the past decade, this consortium of greedy wage suppressors even devised a diabolical scheme to make restaurant workers pay for the industry's lobbying campaigns to hold down wages. The association bought an outfit that provides hokey food safety training to workers. Then it lobbied to get California, Florida, Illinois, Texas, and other states to require that all employees not only undergo the silly online training course, but also making them pay $15 each for the training. This is Jim Hightower saying, guess what? NRA then uses these worker training fees to fund its lobbying efforts that let restaurants pay poverty wages. And that, kids, is how inequality happens. The Hightower Radio Lowdown is made possible by you subscribers to Jim Hightower's Lowdown on Substack. 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
3: 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Tex Chromosome Women. Nothing but independent women, singer-songwriters, and rock and rollers. 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A little bit of music, a little bit of interviews. 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That being said, welcome to the show, and we are driving the bus. 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Hey, friends, thanks for tuning in to Tex Chromosome Radio, home of the independent female artist. We are so glad you joined us today. We've got a bunch of new tunes for you and some tried and trues. Thanks to Tim and Lewis for another great episode of The Land of Rhythm and Pleasure. We're going to kick it off with the new release from Leanne Atherton. She is a Austin, Texas favorite. This is her latest release, The World Needs More Peace, and it's called Good God. 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

Dive In from Carrie Hudson, her newest single, and we heard Barbara Nesbitt with Anything But Heartbreak from Lucky Street, her latest release, and from Shayna Sands, that is Flowers in Your Vase, and that's the demo version. Ooh, yummy. We heard Pi Jacobs with her newest single called Nogales. That's a song about racial profiling. Well, she's driving through the West out there in Arizona. Let's see, what do we got here? Oh, we got Tawny Ellis coming up with her latest single, and this is called Sweet Georgia.

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Sarah Burton with Another Mistake from 64 Queens. And we also heard from If You Never Go Away, Betty Sue. Her latest, we have that on vinyl, with Light It Up. We're going to do some business, thank some folks, and we'll be back with more music here on Tex Chromosome Women. Keep it right here on KOOP.org.

And that is the latest track, the single from Rosé Flores, that is Lines from Impossible Frontiers. Rosé played our 31st birthday party this year. Super cool. Before that, we heard Bumblebee, which is Ruby James, one of her latest singles. That is Rosé playing guitar on that track. We heard Betty Sue with Light It Up from If You Never Go Away. Here's one of my favorite tracks from Anya Hinkle. This is called Eden and Her Borderlands. Keep it right here on KOOP.org. Radio for the people, not for profit.

That was Bridget London with her latest single that is called Lover. And we heard S.G. Goodman, that is Peppered. And she was just here in the end of May for ACL Live taping. Super cool. Got to go to that. And we heard Courtney Barnett and her latest single called Stay in Your Lane. And friends, we are out of time. It happened so fast. Thank you so much for joining us. We know you have a lot of places that you can listen to music, but here is the most interesting and eclectic station, and I'm saying that. I hope everyone has a happy and safe 4th of July. KOOP.org, thanks you for listening. 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

0: 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This week, we are speaking with Loki Shaw, the president of United Workers of Integral Care, and from Integral Care, Austin, Texas. 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
1: Today, we are joined by Loki Shaw, president of the United Workers of Integral Care.
2: Thank you so much. I'm a Loki. I have been working at Integral Care for almost 4 years now, being there in the community, seeing people and helping them where they're at. Integral Care has been around for a long time. It's one of 29 local mental health and IDD authorities here in Texas. And essentially what happened in the 60s is that they finally decided to stop criminalizing mental health and IDD, substance use, homelessness, and they busted up the asylums. And with that, they said, we're going to create these local mental health and IDD authorities that take care of these individuals in the community outside of such a sterile kind of carceral setting. And that's basically why we all exist. So the urban folks will have their own center, and then rural folks, usually there's one center that covers a couple counties, but that's how it all works. So the one in Austin is called Integral Care.
1: IDD means intellectual and developmental disabilities.
2: Obviously, it's open to anybody.
1: Right.
2: But we are focusing on the folks that have really no access if it wasn't for us. So we're, I think, up to 1,200 now employees, and that's spread across the county and all kinds of different services. We have so many different departments, and we are folks who meet people where they're at, provide case management services to help work towards stability. We have children and family services, children who are experiencing issues due to mental health issues. And then we have folks embedded in the schools, in the Austin and Manor ISD schools. We have the IDD services, which are the developmental disability services that provide case management, crisis services. We have our 911 responders who call, answer the calls when you choose the mental health option that we fought very, very hard to get 24/7 over the last couple of years. So I'm very proud of us for, you can get them at any time now. And they'll respond to you, too. They're not just answering the call. They can go out to you as well in the community. And so it's like we are showing the viability of this. And I think that as long as we have the funding there, it should be prioritized for this, because when law enforcement interacts often with our population, it can be very dangerous.
1: So, and to access that?
2: Yeah, 911, you hear them say police, fire, EMS, and then they say mental health, and you say mental health. And so we're working with Equity Action to ensure that every time you choose mental health, or even if you don't realize you need to choose mental health, but you actually do need mental health, you're getting routed to us.
0: This is Community Health Report, bringing you stories and information about health and social issues impacting Austin communities and the people who call Central Texas home. The Community Health Report comes to you thanks to the support of St. David's Foundation. This week, we are speaking with Loki Shaw from Integral Care, Austin, Texas. 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Thank you so much for listening.

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My name is Jonas. Today we have a special Brazil versus Japan episode. I'm not gonna be talking so much on this track. Enjoy. You are listening to Arminas by the artist Som Imaginario, and this is Tom C con Pecado Original. 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
1: All right, like I said in the bump, we were listening to Dom C, Pecado Original, here on Co-op Radio. My name is Jonas, and today we have another special World Cup episode of the Geography of Sound. This one inspired by the Brazil versus Japan game that happened last Monday, I believe. If you don't know what happened, Brazil is one of the big favorites to win the whole World Cup. If you don't know what's the World Cup, it's every 4 years. Every country that cares about soccer or football shows up with their best players and they try to take the gold. Brazil, yeah, like I said, being one of the main, more favored teams out of the whole lineup. I want to say they almost lost to Japan. They spent most of the game. Japan was up one goal over Brazil, but then in the last, I want to say in the last quarter, Brazil got a nice comeback on them, so it went 2-0. And then I started thinking, man, these two countries, they are pretty friendly. I started seeing the memes and the discourse online before the game happened, and I was just very amused. And last episode of the Geography of Sound that I did, it was on Mexico after they had won, they got out of their group stages. I think Mexico hasn't lost the game yet. But then I was like, okay, let me do the next episode on another game. So Brazil versus Japan is today's inspiration on this episode. Yeah, we had heard Som Imaginario with the title Armina. Then we heard Tom C with Pecado Original. And I have a lot of music, so I'm gonna talk more about the Brazil-Japan connection later on in the episode. But for now, I'm gonna play you a classic by Masayoshi Takanaka, amazing Japanese guitarist. This is Brazilian Skies. Once again, you are listening to the Geography of Sound Special World Cup Edition here at Co-op Radio.

what I am hoping that this episode of the Geography of Sound illustrates is that these two countries, even though geographically they are at the other side of the world, they have a pretty close relationship, very friendly relationship. I started looking into when does this relationship form. Apparently in 1908, there was a ship called the Kasato Maru, and around 700 Japanese workers landed in this town of Santos to work in coffee plantations. Brazil right now is the largest Japanese diaspora outside of Japan. There are around 2 million Japanese descendants or Japanese immigrants or Japanese nationals, one or the other, mostly in Sao Paulo. And there's a neighborhood in Sao Paulo called Liberdade. And apparently that's the largest Japan town in the world. That's what I saw a video about it. But yeah, I'm just trying to illustrate. I realized that I didn't really talk about what we're doing today. I'm presenting to you a mix of different samba, bossa nova. There's this term called MPB or Música Popular Brasileira, and how that kind of plays and responds to Japanese jazz fusion and Japanese city pop being a newer term. Back then, as it was happening, they didn't call it city pop, but a lot of these songs you are probably going to recognize. And yeah, they kind of play off each other. You're going to hear a lot of guitars. You're going to hear a lot of the funky bass, a lot of funk, right? The track we just heard, once again, was Brazilian Skies by Masayoshi Takanaka. The album itself is called Brazilian Skies, and legendary Japanese guitarist. So that kind of makes the case for this episode. Let's get on to some more music. I don't want to take up too much of your time. This is Kaoru Akimoto with Dress Down.

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My name is Jonas, and today we have a special Brazil versus Japan World Cup edition episode. I don't know what to call this. I am playing music that I feel like fits together between these two countries, Brazil and Japan. A lot of música popular brasileira, a lot of city pop. I snuck in some Fishmans in there. I know they have a more reggae vibe, but, you know, I had a chance to sneak Fishmans on the air. We heard Nereci by Javan y Marisina. Before that, it was Cancha Odoroki by Fishmans. Amazing album, Orange, 1994. Before that, it was O Homem da Gravata Florida. Another amazing album by Jorge Benjor, Atabua de Esmeralda, 1974. A lot of people think of Africa Brazil as his magnum opus, but for me, it's Atabua de Esmeralda. I am obsessed with that album. We heard Last Summer Whisper by Anri, which you might have heard in some future funk, maybe vaporwave kind of soundtracks, you know, that has a bit of a Sailor Moon vibe to it. Anri, the album is Heaven Beach, 1982. Before that, Tim Maya, O Descubridor dos Sete Mares. I think that means the explorer or the discoverer of the seven seas. Tim Maya, 1983. Then it was Dressed Down by Kaoru Akimoto, which is a city pop classic. Yes, once again, we are listening to the Geography of Sound, Brazil versus Japan. And you might be like, okay, what do these two countries have in common with each other? Well, I'm just going to say, have you heard of Brazilian Jiu-Jitsu? Have you heard of Saint Seiya, a.k.a. Los Caballeros del Zodiaco? Probably the biggest anime consumed in Brazil. Inside the Brazilian Jiu-Jitsu martial art, there's the Kimura Lock, which is a Japanese guy. I forgot his name. I know his last name is Kimura, and he tapped out Helio Gracie, who was the creator or founder or one of the biggest names in Brazilian Jiu-Jitsu. These two countries have a beautiful, very fun relationship. I'm a huge Street Fighter head. I love fighting games, and there's so many Brazilian characters in that game. There's Oro, there's Blanca. If you play Tekken, there's Eddie Gordo. So yeah, for some reason, Japanese media seems to depict Brazilians as, like, you know, the creator of One Piece. I don't know if you guys seen One Piece, but the creator of One Piece says, even if One Piece is set in a fictional universe, if it was in the real world, Monkey D. Luffy, the main character of the anime, would be Brazilian, which is the sweetest thing ever. So yeah, we are exploring the relationship between these two countries through sound. I was inspired after that Brazil versus Japan clutch game in the World Cup. And I have been playing a mix of older, newer music. But before we get on to that, I just want to give a quick shout out to Community Garden, Co-op DJs, and KLKT, which is Lockhart's Community Radio. They will be playing vinyl only tunes tonight at Community Garden. For more information, check out co-op.org or check out our social media pages. It's going to be a fun time. But yes, let's jump into some more city pop right now. This is going to be Kitoyaka and Omega Tribe with Dear Breeze. Once again, Brazil versus Japan here at Co-op Radio.

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Sweet. That was Love Talking by Tatsuro Yamashita off his amazing, iconic Once in a Generational album, For You. Good luck finding that one on Spotify, YouTube, or any other place that's not maybe your local record store or something like that. City Pop Classic. I had to include it. I love that track. Once again, you are listening to the Geography of Sound special World Cup edition. Today, we have been listening to Brazil versus Japan, a bunch of city pop and Japanese fusion music, a bunch of música popular brasileira y samba soul. Yes, and because this is the World Cup edition, I have to call out both of the shows that I made this summer for the Geography of Sound were for the teams that I've been rooting for in this World Cup. That is Mexico and Brazil. Last week it was Mexico. Today was Brazil. And I just have to call out that on Sunday, Brazil versus Norway is happening at 3 p.m. Mexico versus England is happening at 7 p.m. But this is about time for me. We're about to go transition into the Austin Nonviolent Hour. But before that, one more track. This is Astrud Gilberto con All That's Left Is to Say Goodbye. Once again, thank you for tuning in. You listen to Brazil versus Japan here on Co-op Radio. My name is DJ Jonas. Enjoy. Have a lovely rest of your day.

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I lose myself, forget myself, no oneness with that other. Like walking in the deep forest, on the darkest stillest night. And when I'm with another, a woman, man, or child, I try to really listen, right through the words for truth.

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0: other folks' shoes. Our song about empathy. There are a lot of people these days saying that empathy is overrated or it's our big problem as a society, and I think lack of empathy is one of our biggest problems, so let's get the empathy on. This is Jim Crosby here with Nonviolent Austin. We've got Brother Rob Lilly. He says coming in hot from Pflugerville, so should be here any minute, so I'm going to put him on the spot. I'm hoping you're listening, Brother Rob, and we'll see you in a few minutes. And Sister Stacy is off in New Mexico or Colorado with her son Rumi, and I hope you're listening in, Stacy, and we'll see you pretty soon. And anyway, we've got a lot to talk about today. We'll probably get back to Principle 4 some of Kingian Nonviolence, which if you listened in last month, if you didn't, please listen. It was great. We had Raina Gradford as our guest, and we'll get her back in here. She wanted to get to parts 3 and 4 of Principle 4 because we focus mainly on the first two parts. And remember, Principle 4 is accept suffering, and it's accept suffering without retaliation. That's the first two parts. For the sake of the cause, to achieve the goal. And I always put the goal in terms of Principle 2, beloved community. So if our goal is beloved community, and we think about the cause, part of what I do with those two is to think about any given campaign that nonviolence is involved with, any given nonviolent campaign as the cause at that point in time, and the goal then remains the larger movement. So you think about the civil rights movement, for example. You had the campaigns of the Montgomery bus boycott in 55 and 56. And then in 1960, you had the sit-down strikes. And then in 1961, you had the Freedom Rides. And then you had Birmingham 63 and Selma 65. So, if, for example, those would be campaigns within the larger civil rights movement. So I would encourage everybody to think about the issues that they are most engaged with and think about what the campaigns need to be and what the larger movement is. And like I say, again, for me, the goal is always beloved community. So part of what I hope Rob and I can talk about today is also the trip that I just went on to with my wife, Tara, to Ireland. We just got back, and it was an 8-day retreat with three phenomenal teacher leaders. One was Gareth Higgins, who's from Belfast, and we were in and around Belfast and meeting in part with leaders in the peacemaking process. So both Catholics and Protestants who had been involved during the time of the Troubles and from the late 60s through the late 90s and since in terms of making and keeping peace and making a ceasefire to hold. And we hear a lot about ceasefires being needed in different places these days. And so this is an example of a place where there was a lot of violence for a long time and a lot of despair over it, and then people working sometimes behind the scenes for decades on end, but very effectively mediating between both sides and coming up with a ceasefire that by and large holds. And so just thinking about the peace process. And so we had Gareth as our host and his partner and husband, Brian Ammons, our co-host, and he's a great spiritual director, and I hope to read you some of the things that they have come up with as far as what they call porch circles. They've got a group called theporch.org, I think. You can check it out, P-O-R-C-H. And just peacemaking circles, ways to get together in your community and have regular building community together. So I hope to share some of the format that they use to do that. But oh, man, I'm wired. I hope you can tell. I think you can tell just from this trip and the wonderful things that happened on it. Our third host was David James Duncan, who is a writer that Tara and I have come to love in the past 3 years or so, starting with his mammoth novel, Sun House. And that was a lot of what we were kind of focused on this retreat. Was he would read us excerpts from that and other of his writings, and then he'd give us writing prompts, and we'd write and for a half hour or so, and then get together with a group of eight. There were about 25 of us all together, 32, counting the staff members that were there. And it was just really rich and a beautiful part of Northern Ireland. And so to give you some food for thought, all our listeners, but also Rob, if you're listening on your way in, I thought I'd start, if I can dig it up real quick, with a famous quote from Thomas Merton, who's one of my great spiritual mentors, talking about the interplay of contemplation and activism. And when we got back late Tuesday, actually yesterday morning, I looked back at one of the essays that David James Duncan wrote that's called, here it is, I'm pulling it up, Beauty/Violence/Grief/Frenzy/Love, Beauty, Violence, Grief, Frenzy, Love, on the Contemplative versus the Activist Life. And he talked about, by the time he was 29, he was committed to writing fiction and was already having some success as a fiction writer. He talks about having a long apprenticeship at that, to the extent that you can have a long apprenticeship by the time you're 29. But then 11 years later, he said, because he was so committed to the health of rivers and salmon and trout in the Pacific Northwest, he became an activist as well and wrote nonfiction, trying to oppose the way that logging especially was hurting the streams and dam building. And so he became an activist at the age of 40. And so he found this tension between his two writerly lives as an activist and a contemplative fiction writer. So he quoted Thomas Merton on the subject. Here's the famous quote from Merton. "There is a pervasive form of contemporary violence to which the idealist easily succumbs, activism and overwork. The rush and pressure of modern life are a form, perhaps the most common form, of its innate violence. To allow oneself to be carried away by a multitude of conflicting concerns, to surrender to too many demands, to commit oneself to too many projects, to want to help everyone and everything is to succumb to violence. More than that, it is cooperation in violence. The frenzy of the activist neutralizes his work for peace. It destroys his inner capacity for peace. It destroys the fruitfulness of his own work because it kills the root of inner wisdom that makes work fruitful." So I hope, again, Rob, you're listening and you out there in Radio Land are listening and can chew on that for a little bit as we get going. I want to give thanks to Jonas and let him introduce himself as our engineer for this hour. And yeah, go for it, Jonas.
1: Hey, y'all, you might have just heard me on the Geography of Sound. I'm covering here for Stacy, who usually runs the board here on the Austin Nonviolent Hour. So happy to be here. And yes, I did listen to the last episode. And that little, for the sake of the cost to achieve the goal, that I cannot get that out of my head. So happy to be here. This is actually my first MPA shift, I would say. I usually just do music shows, so this is lovely. So thank you for having me.
0: Our pleasure. Thank you for helping us out. Let me see if I can pull something else up that I wanted to share with Brother Rob. I have before me two hats, and one of our writing prompts in Ireland was to write to somebody at home about what we were experiencing. And some of these writing prompts we got really deep on. Hang on. Plug again my headset here, hoping you can hear me better than I can hear myself. But that was one of our prompts. And here's Brother Rob. Here's a postcard I wrote to you on my trip, Rob. "Brother Rob, I got us two hats. You get to choose which is whose."
2: Here you go.
0: "One is a tad larger. That's the John Wayne / Quiet Man model. It's gray. The smaller has some green in it. I look forward to being with you, wearing our Irish caps together. Thanks for having the idea and the trust in me to make the request. See you soon, Jim." So I'm seeing Brother Rob right now as he walks in. Speak to us, brother.
3: Greetings of peace. Peace and blessings to you, my brother, and your lovely wife over there on the sidelines, and my brother on the panel. Thank you for being here today and stepping in for us. And thank you all, the listeners, for tuning in to Co-op Radio 91.7 FM and listening to the Austin Nonviolent Radio Hour, right?
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3: Well, you know, I got it a little twisted up because I just came blazing in fresh off the presses, off the highway. Good to see you, man. Welcome back.
0: Thank you.
3: And thank you for the hat. I'm taking it in, but I haven't really taken it in until I touch it, feel it,
0: yep.
3: turn it around in my hands. And, you know, when you were gone, what I was thinking about was, I think one of the first things I was going to tell you when you came back was how grateful I am for our friendship. And I was actually going to say it a different way. Let me tell you how I would say it. You know, you are a white presenting male, right? And I am a black presenting male. And there's no way that I can't be cognizant of that in this society. It's just a part of the makeup of my socialization. To pretend like I don't see that when I see you would be to be deceptive to myself and to you.
0: Yep.
3: And in spite of those things, in spite of the history, the legacy of hierarchy that's been imposed on these identities, right? I see a man that has touched me in a profound and special way. And I'm grateful for that friendship.
0: That's the
3: thing I wanted to say. I wanted to say that because, you know, I feel a closeness to you. I think time has progressed and we've gotten closer. Mm-hmm. When we first met each other, I think you were more of the initiator. I was a willing recipient, but you were more of the initiator. And then as time has gone on, you know, I find myself eagerly anticipating our time together.
0: Same here.
3: Yeah.
0: Thanks.
3: Yeah. So where are we going in our conversation today with these listeners? I see you've got books. I'm always bringing something to share with the public. But we want to yield to you right now and kind of begin where you want us to start. And let me just shout out Stacey Frazier. She's not with us today, but she's with us in spirit. And also our friend Raina. She's a part of our collective, and very soon we'll be traveling to Selma, Alabama to participate in the Selma Center for Nonviolence, Truth and Reconciliation Level 2 Kingian Training, which means we'll be coming back to Austin, Texas with new skills designed to create more spaces for human beings to connect in the same ways that Jim and I have been able to connect in a heart way. Because in order for us to affect change in this society, we're gonna need to those of us that believe in justice, we're gonna need to go deeper than on the surface. And that's gonna take some skills building.
0: Yep. So level 2, presumably our August show will have you and Stacy back from Selma, and maybe have Raina in.
3: Yes.
0: Again?
3: Yeah.
0: So we can hold off talking about the second half of Principle 4 till then, because Raina was so excited about that, or we can dig into it some today. I brought the nonviolent brain, and as I texted you this morning, we could start some with what you have said about that book and the fact that I was with Gareth Higgins the past 8 days who wrote the foreword to it, and there's some great stuff in there that we can bounce off of. And I'm very willing to talk with y'all some about this trip, which was fantastic.
3: Well, you go ahead and lead out. I'm gonna follow suit since I'm just coming through the door.
0: This should be familiar. Let me read you what you wrote first.
3: Okay.
0: So one of the in the first two pages of our friend Jenna St. David's book, The Nonviolent Brain,
3: who was a guest on our show,
0: our January show. Yeah. Mm-hmm. So the nonviolent. Yeah. Again, if you haven't heard that podcast, look it up. Nonviolent Austin Radio Hour. Jenna St. David, the January show. But her book is just out. It's called The Nonviolent Brain, Unlocking Our Potential to Save the Planet, Animals, and Ourselves. And Brother Rob wrote on the second page of the recommendations of it, says, in The Nonviolent Brain, Jenna St. David brings together neuroscience, contemplative practice, and social science to reveal how nonviolence is not an abstract ideal, but a biologically and spiritually grounded human capacity. Her research, rooted in qualitative inquiry with 30 committed nonviolent practitioners, shows that transformation does not depend on heroic figures, but on ordinary people cultivating safety, compassion, and agency in their own minds and communities. And again, this is Brother Rob's words. I'm speaking for him. As co-author of Inside Out, a Texas prison's poetry story, which challenges the state's punitive responses to harm, I see this book as an essential contribution to the national conversation on youth violence, especially among black children. St. David's work helps us understand where violence originates in the brain and how nonviolent practices can interrupt cycles of trauma before they become cycles of incarceration. Having personally lived through the consequences of untreated trauma and the violence it produced, I know the power of the inward shift this book describes. The Nonviolent Brain offers a rigorous, hopeful framework for anyone seeking to build a more peaceful society from the inside out. Robert T. Lilly, Advocate for Criminal Justice Reform. So first off, congratulations on getting the longest of the blurbs in there. And so riff off that a little bit, if there's something in there that you want to plug into.
3: I think one of the first things that comes to my mind is what I've been pondering a bit lately, and that is, do we believe people can change? Right? She's talking about the brain, and I was watching, this may sound random, but I was watching a program about a young lady. She was a online social media influencer, and she, unfortunately, her life was cut short by foul play, and she was for a moment on life support. And so she had tubes going in. It was causing her to breathe. But at some point, the doctors came back in the room and said, there's no brain activity. She's gone. Jenna St. David talks about the brain. Mystery to us. This phenomenal thing called the brain, right?
0: Mm-hmm.
3: Circuitry, wiring, chemicals flowing, electric pulses generating, synapses. But she says at the core of this instrument that we possess within our body, there's a capability, right, to embrace a way to govern our behavior and embrace a way of living that allows us to coexist with others, coexist with the earth, coexist with animals, that doesn't give us priority or diminish the dignity and integrity of those things that we draw life from. I think it's phenomenal. And, you know, being a person who at one point lived oblivious to the world around me, I wasn't necessarily a harmer of animals, but I didn't regard them. I didn't regard the trees that I did have access to, and I didn't regard the people. Mm-hmm. You know, I didn't really regard anything because I was young, for one, but number two, I hadn't yet evolved. My brain hadn't developed. I hadn't understood the interconnected existence between myself and all the world around me, including people.
0: So you know people can change.
3: I believe that with all my heart. The question is, as a society, do we really believe that?
0: Mm-hmm.
3: Do we really believe people can change? And if we do, is there a limitation on that, right? Because I think our tendency is to default to the worst thing someone can do, then to mark everyone based on that behavior. Well, this is what we're capable of, and so therefore I have to be cautious and leery of everyone. But the truth is that you're pointing to an outlier or an exception. Mm-hmm. And trying to create a norm for everyone. And that's just, I think, unfair. What I love about the book is that she's challenging us to see this part of us that's able to embrace
0: mm-hmm.
3: this new way of being with each other and the world around us.
0: Let's take a break. I'm cognizant that we're a third of the way through our hour already, and I'm going to give Jonas a chance to make any announcements we need to make, do the public service stuff, and I'm going to contemplate sharing some of Gareth's forward.
1: Yeah, let's get a blog of a little bit of the PSAs from our neighbors, and
0: perfect.
1: We'll be right back.
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0: Okay, Rob, disclaimer, go for it.
3: Well, we just want to indicate that any opinions expressed on the show do not necessarily represent the board or any other entity connected with the station, but they are ours exclusively, ours alone, and we take responsibility for those views. Thank you.
0: And we invite you to share them to the extent that you find them attractive. Okay, I want to share in condensed form some of Gareth Higgins' foreword to Jenna St. David's book, The Nonviolent Brain, and again, have it as something that we can bounce around. He says, this book answers a question I've been asking for as long as I can remember. I used to think that there were three primary risks in talking about the nonviolent transformation of oppression, injustice, and aggressive conflict. The first risk is that we often hold up individuals, think Rosa Parks, John Lewis, Gandhi, as having done things so superheroic that there's nothing we can learn from them, or at least nothing we can emulate. And I'm skipping down to the next paragraph. The second risk is that we attribute the success of movements toward peace, conflict transformation, and a fairer world to notable individuals as if they acted alone. And he goes on to talk about how Rosa Parks, you know, did not act alone, had all these people printing out flyers and all these people driving cabs and stuff. The third risk is that culminating events are often portrayed either as a completion or as the most important thing. In Belfast, where I'm from, again, this is Gareth Higgins talking, who's from Belfast. In Belfast, where I'm from, the signing of the Good Friday Agreement in 1998 is often presented as just that. However, the factors and actions that led to the agreement include decades of courageous and creative work. So that's a lot of the context that we learned about on this, you know, 8-day retreat. And then kind of the clinching paragraph there in the middle of this foreword. I used to think that those three temptations, projecting supernatural power onto human beings, reducing the influence of communities in favor of the courageous actions of individuals, and defining steps along the way as culminating moments rather than part of a timeline that started long ago and will continue long into the future, were the primary risks in how we talk about transforming violence. But the book you're about to read decisively challenges that. It explores a question that may be considered a foundation to all three risks, and it also answers that question so brilliantly that I think The Nonviolent Brain should be required reading for anyone who cares about making a better world. And he talks about five reasons then that he thinks the book is that is so important, that it's new, it says something new, it's deeply researched and has this complex analysis, and it's accessible. Tells stories that reveal the author's heart and life, making it easier to imagine practicing the book's wisdom. It names the role of emotion in violence, and feeling is also the place from which healing can proceed. And finally, step number five, instead of oppositional energy, it invites us to, quote, add an element that enables people to solve their own problem. Further down, he says, meditation and mediation belong together. Courage and peace come from the same place. So that, for me, goes back to somewhat David James Duncan shared with us and that article of his that I quoted the Merton quote from, you know, Merton struggling with how active can we become without losing our contemplative center. So anything you want to say about that balance and what he's saying there in that foreword?
3: Okay, 1 second. My watch is doing some things. Pardon me. So he said quite a bit in that foreword. I may not speak directly to the comments that he cited, but one thing that came to mind as I was listening to you, I was walking down the street the other day and I was in my mind and I was thinking, you know, I'm a nonviolentist, right? The term she uses in the book. I've made a conscious decision to commit my life to approaching problems from a position of peace, wanting peace, and addressing them in a way that's not causing any more harm than the harm that's already been caused, right? My own quick summation of nonviolence. That there's a way that I could address harm without causing more harm. And I ask myself right now, you know, we're in a crossroads period in America with a government that appears to be betraying its people. Both sides. At least that's my vantage point. Mm-hmm. And how do we stop this kind of harm from occurring, which seems so high level, so far away from me, from us? How do we stop that with this approach? I can't definitively say that I know that answer. I wish I could. Mm-hmm. But what came to my mind was that I think what I am appreciative of is having others to confer with going to this conference, this training. I'm going to be sitting with others and I'm going to be able to bring this up in real time and hear what others' thoughts are about what it means on the ground to resist this kind of tyranny. Yep. Or the prospects of more tyranny. We just recently had a debate around the 14th Amendment and whether or not something that had long precedent in our country, even dating back to England, mm-hmm. would be uprooted, all because of nativism and the fear of others. Mm-hmm. This is disheartening, and it does produce a lot of anger. But I don't believe, as some of my historical progenitors would have said, you know, justice grows out of the barrel of a gun, right? Mao Zedong, I believe. I'm not seeing that today. I know that that's a temptation for many people to believe that what we need to do is fight fire with fire. But I am not prepared to lose some of myself for that resolution, right? That way of approaching change.
0: Right.
3: And I'm not necessarily convinced either that the solutions lie in changing one heart and mind at a time.
0: Uh-huh.
3: Right. So I don't know what the medium is just yet, but I'm intrigued to look further into the book. I haven't read it in its entirety yet, but I am looking forward to delving into it and drawing out of it ways in which we can practically, you know. So right now I'm involved in lots of teach-ins around my community. I think one thing we can do, even though I don't think education is the ultimate solution, I think it's a necessary step in the direction of that solution.
0: Right. Yeah. Mm-hmm. And I think it's got to be some kind of balancing act between contemplation and action. You know, there's the wonderful center out in Albuquerque. You've been there for years. Richard Rohr is the main Franciscan priest whose name is attached to it, the Center for Action and Contemplation.
3: Mm-hmm.
0: And liberation theology, too, you know, talks about praxis, which is action, and then coming back after you take the action and contemplating it in community and discussing, okay, what's next, but, you know, evaluating as you go. So that's the contemplation aspect of it. And I think it's essential to have some measure of centering practice individually and in community so that you're building community as you go, and have a community of support as you do your action. And, but yeah. Moving forward together in balance.
3: I'm listening to you, and as I'm simultaneously pulling something up on my phone,
0: mm-hmm.
3: it's a paper. It's actually a presentation created by Joel Islar, Masters of Social Work, PhD candidate, University of Georgia School of Social Work. He wrote a paper or gave a presentation called Direct Action, Direct Services, and Back Again. And he has a graph on there at the end of the presentation that talks about direct need. He says, how do we meet direct need while addressing root causes? And he has a circle going from one arrow around to the next end of the circle going to an arrow. And he said he has direct need on one side, in the middle he has praxis, and then he has root causes.
0: Mm-hmm.
3: And I've been contemplating this now for about 2, maybe 3 years. Because I believe that there has to be a way to hold both. A friend of mine, one of my friends, he's a minister. He is a Christian minister. He's been talking about, you know, being quiet, being still. And every time he talks to me, I get a little repulsed. Because on one hand, I'd feel like he's withdrawing. And I don't feel like withdrawing. I feel like engaging.
0: Yep.
3: And he believes that we have to go in because inward is the power. And I believe that there is a power that we must draw on. I'm just not convinced that that path he's calling me to is the path. And so there's this tension in me that I must acknowledge.
0: Yeah.
3: That obviously I don't want to be so frazzled, so external that I lose touch with my humanity, which is within. But I can't stay there looking for something mysterious to occur to the very, when there are very real needs popping up around me. A young lady I'm working with now, I had to move her from her apartment. Know where she's going to go. We're feverishly looking for solutions for her.
0: She was being evicted?
3: She was evicted, yeah. She's a mental health patient. She's being evicted, and now she's got some functionality. She's got some challenges in her life as well. But it's like, you know, it's hot as I don't know what outside. You know, what I'm concerned that she's going to, you know, resort to choices that demean her to survive. Mm-hmm. And I personally don't have the solution. So what I'm more so than anything desirous of in my time that remains on this earth and in this community is, what does it look like for us to really have a mass movement? Because mm-hmm. that's where I think real change is going to come from.
0: Right.
3: Massive movement. Instead of working in silos, instead of competing with each other for meager resources, when we have so much more to offer if we just collectively pool that resource together. Mm-hmm. To me, this is the path of nonviolence. This is the path of greater resistance than violence. Because if we withdraw some of our mean, you know, our resources and means from the systems that we invest in every single day. Now, one person alone, I can't do that, right? Mm-hmm. That, what am I going to do? I'm not going to make a difference. But hundreds of thousands of us, that's power there.
0: Yeah.
3: But it's going to take, I think, you know, a slow, pragmatic approach to get there. I don't think going to the Capitol for No Kings is going to get us there,
0: right.
3: Personally.
0: Right.
3: I think in a no shade on No Kings, but I think what's going to have to happen is we come back from No Kings and we talk to each other. Where's our common interest?
0: Yeah.
3: How do we support the work that we're doing on the ground here locally? That's, I think, the approach that.
0: So that is both one person at a time and the mass movement, how you get from one to the other. I was going to ask you, you know, mm-hmm. what your individual discipline or practice is to center you given that kind of work you're doing. Are you finding ways in which the action itself is a centering thing for you?
3: Reading is my centering.
0: Uh-huh.
3: Reading and studying and contemplating the language of those master teachers, you know, the language and the ideas they left us with.
0: Yeah.
3: Those are the things that pondering that, sitting with that, allowing that to nurture me, that's my centering. That's where I get grounded.
0: What are the one, two, or three that are focused on right now that are giving you the most?
3: Dr. Amos N. Wilson, Blueprint for Black Power, A Moral, Political, and Economic Imperative for the 21st Century, written in 1994, still relevant in 2006, mm-hmm. 26, excuse me, 2026. And then Henry Nouwen, Wounded Healer.
0: Ooh.
3: Mm-hmm. Yeah. And I would also say Mariam Kaba, We Do This Till We Free Us.
0: Uh-huh.
3: You know, those are some forces that I'm drawing from, some contemporary and historical forces that I'm drawing from, yeah. Pondering their words, you know. And right now what I'm reading, though, is I'm reading about poverty. I think I'm tired of platitudes.
0: Is that Matthew Desmond?
3: Yes, Matthew Desmond. Mm-hmm, mm-hmm. I've got Matthew Desmond, and then I've got this one. I just picked this up randomly in the same section. It was called Encountering Poverty, so it's a collection of papers, Thinking and Acting in an Unequal World. Mm-hmm. But then the last one is what I was really most fascinated by. I was thinking about this idea called the ecosystem. I've been hearing about it in several spaces that I was in. One organization called Time Done, a national organization that works with justice impacted leaders. They talk about having an ecosystem around reentry. I was like, I know what the word ecosystem means, but how does it relate to this kind of work? And then I heard it again in relationship to the national gun violence movement, and they were talking about an ecosystem around violence interrupters. Mm-hmm. So CVI, crime and violence, I think it's called crime and violence interrupters, right?
0: Yeah.
3: I'm not sure if crime is a part of it, but whatever the case may be, these are people that are in the community after violence occurs, on the ground, troubleshooting, networking, parlaying, creating mitigating spaces or spaces for mediation, but they're on the ground, but they can't do that work unless there's a constellation of interconnected resources and institutions that they're drawing on to allow them to be out there doing that work. Mm-hmm. So it's a proven approach to reducing gun violence in certain neighborhoods and communities over the last 30 years that's now, you know, spreading throughout the country and the world. Well, this book here, Social Change Now, A Guide for Reflection and Connection by Deepa Iyer, she is giving us the recipe for what it takes to create an ecosystem. And so I'm fascinated by that because I see many people in this community doing great work, but unfortunately, when I look at this work, we're separate from each other oftentimes. And when I look at these mission statements, they say things like eradicating poverty. How in the world can one organization, separate from other organizations, realistically eradicate poverty? Mm-hmm. It's like, what are you saying? Are you playing games with my mental? That's not possible that you as one entity with one budget and 20 staff members, if you have that, mm-hmm. are going to eradicate poverty.
0: Right. Yeah.
3: So what are we saying? I think in order for us to really have these meaningful objectives achievable, we've got to work together.
0: And what's the relationship of, you know, all those groups that are trying to do great work and individuals who are, and the electoral process, you know?
3: Restate your question. Give it to me again.
0: What's the relationship of people power, building a mass movement with, you know, the fact that this is
3: I'm with you now.
0: An election year.
3: Yeah.
0: Midterm elections.
3: I think we need to be talking about what a voting block looks like here in our Travis County.
0: Yep.
3: I think we do need to be encouraging folk to, again, we need to sit down with each other and find out what really are our interests. Mm-hmm. I mean, we have all of these constellation of issues, but underneath all of these issues, there's something common that we're collectively responding to. Let us agree to that. Mm-hmm. Find those one or two key areas where we can effectively make, you know, a change. Mm-hmm. Let's do that. Make that change happen, demonstrating that we can actually be effective and build on that.
0: And where in Pflugerville and or Austin do you see hopeful signs of that happening?
3: Well, in the Black community, I see many organizations that are beginning to coalesce in terms of gaining the imagination of the community. Black Bombers Village, for example. Ali, the African American Leadership Institute. The Black Professionals Alliance. These are organizations that have substantial membership. Mm-hmm. If these groups could find a way to sit down and create a broader conference, mm-hmm. if the Black members of Pflugerville or Black members of Black families of Hutto were to sit down and form an alliance, a MOU, if you will, mm-hmm. with other organizations that resemble their concerns in addressing the needs of the same populations.
0: MOU standing for?
3: Memorandum of Understanding.
0: Okay.
3: Right. Yeah. Another one is, you know, the collective associated with the People's Institute for Survival and Beyond.
0: Uh-huh.
3: This is a constellation of organizers in our community that have immense potential in terms of affecting, I think, the changing in the hearts and minds of the individual persons mm-hmm. in the community mm-hmm. because we're on the ground, we're grassroots. Mm-hmm. And should this constellation of members who represent various organizations decide to hold a conference mm-hmm. to coalesce their power, I think we would feel the ground move.
0: Uh-huh. Yeah. And what about black-white relations?
3: Well, in the
0: Black,
3: collective,
0: white, brown.
3: Yeah, in the collective, there is that, you know, in the organizing collective, there is that kind of relational dynamic. with Wildflower Church being one of the key hubs mm-hmm. to that collective. There's immense potential here in our city. I think, unfortunately, what's happening is we're so busy fighting, putting out fires, that we prioritize the emergency over the long game, right? The long term game. Mm-hmm. And I know this fire getting put out is important. Like, for example, this young person that I want to see get housed, that's a fire, right? Mm-hmm. But I can't forget, in my quest to support this individual, I can't forget that there are forces that create this kind of insecurity in our community. Mm-hmm. And helping this individual, as satisfying as that will be, that will not solve the greater problem. It's the equivalency of seeing babies floating down the river. And, you know, I'm getting each baby out. Somebody over here forms an organization to put the pamper on. Somebody here's got, water boiling so they could take a bath. And somebody else starts an organization to get them a bottle.
0: Yeah.
3: But nobody goes down the river to figure out what in the world, why are babies in the river?
0: Yeah.
3: That's what we've got to do.
0: Right. Yeah. Yeah. Go to those root causes.
3: Mm-hmm.
0: Let me reoriented us just for a moment. And
3: take your time. I'm listening.
0: For our listeners, one of the things on this retreat that we were given from Brian Ammons, one of the leaders of it, was what they developed in the way of the porch circles that they just say, you know, start in your community, have a group of 6 people, 8 people, and get together on a regular basis. Maybe it's weekly, maybe it's monthly, and kind of do your check-in, your update. And the 4 questions they had for that were, what's bringing you to the edge of your seat? And in parentheses, that's consolation. What's motivating you? What's consoling you? 2, what's distracting you or standing in the way? That's desolation. 3, how are you called to be? So that's the question of vocation. You know, what's your part in all this stuff that we're talking about right now? And then finally, 4, what are your asks and offers or connection? What are the connections you and I can make together that we can do this together, that we can be building beloved community ultimately? So I'll repeat those, and I would encourage you that are listening to if this interests you, it's, like I say, porch, porch.org, and accessing and finding out about porch circles. So it's 1, what's bringing you to the edge of your seat? 2, what's distracting you or standing in the way? 3, how are you called to be? And 4, asks and offers. So consolation, desolation, vocation, and connection. And what they do is when they get together, they limit each person to 2 minutes, and they'll do the first question. Each person has 2 minutes, and they don't interrupt each other. Go to the second question, 2 minutes, et cetera. So we did that just in one of our times, you know, our group meetings, and it was wonderful as far as, you know, the sense of quick deepening of our understanding of each other. So I commend that kind of, method and format to people. It's simple, and, you know, choose a group of people that you are already friends or that you, you know, met recently or that you find committed. Maybe you're in one of these organizations that's doing this work, but get together regularly and intentionally build community and then build on out from there.
3: You know, what makes me think about organizing, I mean, essentially what you're doing is you're finding your common ground. Mm-hmm. And of course, all that would be needed after that is, so what do we want to do? What are we willing to do mm-hmm. To change this or to address this, whatever that thing is that is in the way? Mm-hmm. I don't know how close we are to a break, but want to make sure we leave on the time for that.
0: We got about 12 and a half minutes left.
3: Okay. So
1: we only have one break. This is a good,
0: yeah, go for
1: a
0: it,
1: good
0: Jonas.
1: Spot
0: yeah.
1: to go for it. Once again, you're listening to the Nonviolent Austin Hour. Let's just listen to a message from our neighbors, and we'll be right back.
0: When we come back.
6: 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People about to be in cars, and people thinking about the drives they are gonna do later. Autobahn brings you German krautrock and more, only on Co-op Radio. Driving is a feeling. Whoa! That's some fancy driving.
0: Okay, so we're picking back up, and we've got our last 10 or 12 minutes left, and we'll try to close with a song per usual. But I wanted to give a quick overview of our eight-day kind of writing, but mostly peacemaking retreat with, again, Gareth Higgins and Brian Ammons of Porch.org, and also writer David James Duncan, who I encourage everyone to read. But I want to give a quick overview of some of the people and things we interacted with. One of the first real highlights for me on about our third night there,

0: Hirschman. And this book I'm showing Rob right now, and Jonas, is Tommy Sands' song, the Song Man, Tommy Sands, A Journey in Irish Music. And it's not only Irish music, but a lot of his journey as a peacemaker, played back in the day with Pete Seeger, et cetera, and spent some time in this country, clearly. And but just a wonderful, like I say, storyteller and songster. And so that was beautiful and inspiring. And we went after 4 days in this beautiful area that is called the Mourne region, mountainous region, small mountains up in kind of northeast, northern Ireland. We were at a place called the Green Mills and the Green Cottages. And the Mourne area is where C.S. Lewis apparently spent some of his growing up period. And it's very green and inspired, you know, kind of the settings for some of the Narnia stories, his children's stories and stuff. And so just beautiful walking along this stream there and walking across the stream on rocks, you know, and they had a goat pen that Tara and I would walk around each morning. And so just beautiful and alternating with these times to write with prompts and then, and again, a real experience of building community and getting to know this group. A number of whom were female pastors, especially Baptists and Presbyterians, that have, you know, kind of picked up on the work that Gareth and Brian do and wanted to be there, and or had, you know, read some of David James Duncan's work and were excited to be there. From there, after 4 nights there in kind of the Northeast, we went down to Belfast and spent another 4 nights, days and nights there. And we went to a place called the Clonard Monastery, and it's the Redemptorist priests there, the order that are there. And we learned about two people. So these other two books I have are One Man, One God, the Peace Ministry of Father Alec Reed, who was a longtime priest that was real active. And I'll tell you a little bit about his work during the Troubles. And then another one called Unity Pilgrim, the Life of Father Jerry Reynolds, who was another Redemptorist priest that came to Clonard Monastery a little bit after Alec Reed, but they worked together. And Alec Reed's work was, a lot of it was behind the scenes, and he even got the nickname behind the scenes. But he was Catholic, obviously, and he worked a lot with the IRA, the rebels, and he was never going along with their violence. And at the same time, he gained their trust by visiting them in prison, et cetera. And he was a mediator between kind of the activist, if you will, or the militant arm of the IRA and the other Republicans, which is the Catholic mainly, people who were on a political level trying to oppose the British dominance there in Northern Ireland. So, a conflict within. He was an intermediary there for years and years, and then also became somewhat of an intermediary between the two big sides, the Republicans and the Loyalists, or the the Catholics and Protestants mainly, or the ones who wanted to be part of Great Britain and the ones who wanted to unite Ireland as its own nation. And then the other one I really was intrigued by, Jerry Reynolds' Unity Pilgrim, because he showed up there, Clonard, later as a Catholic priest and said, well, one simple thing we can do is just start showing up at the Protestant services. And so he started doing that and doing that with small groups and just starting to getting to know Protestants. And I thought about, how simple would that be for us? For me, as, like you said, a white-presenting male, to start showing up, whether it's at black churches or some of the things we're doing together, like the community safety group. And so I just encourage everybody to be bold about that kind of stuff. I've had to learn about, microaggressions and learn that it seems like that phrase has probably justifiably gone out of usage because we've found that microaggressions aren't often felt as that micro. But just being bold about, living into mistakes, asking for forgiveness, and building friendships. And I hope that's what you and I are doing, and I think so.
1: I believe so. I think we started very clearly in that way, with that approach, you know, you would.

0: you came to the Freedom School, and I was speaking at the Freedom School to the kids reading books.
1: Yep.
0: And you were there, and you were enthusiastic about the People's Campaign, and you wanted to introduce me to some of their work. I'd known about Reverend Barber. I knew about the People's Campaign, but
1: Poor
0: I had
1: People's
0: never,
1: Campaign. Yeah.
0: The Poor People's Campaign, yeah. Yes. But I had never met anyone directly connected to that. And through you, I've gained access to a constellation of leaders, participated in online press conferences, hadn't gone to any conferences yet, but got a chance to meet people outside of Texas in Alabama, happenstance, who were part of the Poor People's Campaign. So that was quite an honor. And a moment ago, I was just thinking about what wonderful things can come from these connections that we make when we choose to be connected to other human beings. I'm thinking about how we started the show with Gina St. David. She came in as a guest on the radio program. I sat down, we engaged with her. She was really impressed by, you know, the banter and the informed position we took, and asked us to write a foreword or write a blurb.
1: That was
0: it.
1: 6 months ago, everybody. Her book just came out in the last week.
0: Yeah, yeah.
1: Things can happen fast.
0: Wonderful. I mean, and now we have a relationship. She was out there with me at the Juneteenth parade and ran up to me, gave me a lovely hug, and you know, it captured me doing a couple of things out there with the community. One other thought that comes to my mind is that, you know, we all, so there is, you know, every one of us, that we are a resource, right? There's something in us that can be drawn out, that can be benefited, that can benefit the world. You can benefit from it, and others can benefit from it. But if we never take the time to search through each other's lives, to look for that diamond in the rough, right? That raw diamond that exists in each one of us, then whatever beauty lies underneath, just underneath the surface, it won't be discovered. I'll close with this. I've gone to so many meetings, and I see people, when it's time to introduce themselves, they go on and on about introducing themselves because they're in a room for the first time with lots of people and they want to be known. They're saying to you through that interaction, let's create some space for us to talk to each other. And what I'm saying is that from just that simple gesture, what you're describing to me also is that amazing things can transpire. We can go on excursions throughout the world and meet people and learn, or going on excursions deep within the heart of our community and learn. It's your choice.
1: You're here. Sorry, I'm rattling around, putting the guitar on. 157:26. So we're going to close. I was going to do Borderline Texan again. I got to write some new songs. But I think because Brother Rob always joins me in it, and it's kind of our theme song for our Friday vigils, I think we'll probably close with We Shall Not Be Moved. Mm-hmm. But I want first to read what Stacy's blurb says at the beginning of Jenna's book. Stacy wrote, and welcome back next month, Stacy. Safe travels. Jenna St. David skillfully weaves personal narrative with neuroscience, making complex concepts accessible and compelling. The nonviolent brain arrives at a critical moment when our society desperately needs tools for healing divides and resisting authoritarianism. This book offers both scientific grounding and practical wisdom for anyone committed to nonviolence towards self, others, and our planet. Stacy Frazier, Director of Development, Pace Bene, Campaign Nonviolence. So with that, let's close for this time, this month, with We Shall Not Be Moved.
0: We shall not be moved. We shall not be moved.

0: move. This movement is for freedom. This movement is for freedom. We shall not be moved. Studio Fade, movement is for freedom. We shall not be moved.
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1: You know why I'm profiting? Because the stock market's going up. Everybody's profiting. Thank you, President Trump.
0: As President Trump denies profiting off the presidency, new disclosure documents reveal over $2.2 billion in profits since he returned to office, including $1.4 billion from crypto ventures last year alone. We'll speak to reporter Tom Bergen. He studied Trump's finances for decades. His recent report, Under the Trump Crypto Playbook, The Family Always Wins, Investors Don't. Then the Supreme Court grants President Trump the power to fire and replace independent regulators. The case focused on the Federal Trade Commission, but could impact dozens of agencies. The Federal Reserve is the exception. We'll talk to former FTC Commissioner Alvaro Bedoya.
2: The Supreme Court is administering a two-sided system of justice. If you're a Wall Street banker, you get an independent, above-the-fray regulator. If you are a regular human being, you get stuck with the loyalists.
0: And finally, as we head into the July 4th weekend, marking the 250th anniversary of the founding of the United States, we'll speak to UCLA historian Robin D.G. Kelly. His latest essay, Do You Understand Your Own Language? Black Radicals Read the Declaration of Independence. All that and more coming up. Welcome to Democracy Now!, democracynow.org, The War and Peace Report. I'm Amy Goodman. President Trump faces a growing backlash after financial disclosure forms revealed his personal income soared to $2.2 billion in the first year of his second term. That includes $635 million from a licensing agreement for Trump-branded cryptocurrency meme coins and $590 million from the Trump family's World Liberty Financial Crypto Project. Trump earned another $575 million from his real estate holdings. Trump's financial disclosure report sprawled over 900 pages. By comparison, President Obama's last such disclosure was just 8 pages. Editorial boards, including The Wall Street Journal, The New York Post, and Fox News, have criticized Trump's latest business ventures. On Wednesday, Trump defended his windfall profits.
1: Well, you know why I'm profiting? Because the stock market's going up. Everybody's profiting. If you have a 401k, how's your 401k done? It's about up 85%. Thank you, President Trump.
0: President Trump was speaking to reporters before boarding the new Air Force One, a Boeing 747 jet donated to the U.S. by the Royal Family of Qatar. The Air Force expedited a retrofit of the luxury plane, reportedly at a cost of well over $400 million. Trump plans to keep the jet after leaving office, saying he'll donate it to his presidential library. Democrats have accused him of receiving a foreign emolument or bribe, which is prohibited under the U.S. Constitution. This comes after the New York Times reported Commerce Secretary Howard Lutnick met with Kazakhstan's president last September in New York, where the pair negotiated a deal giving a U.S. company called Kaz Resources access to one of the world's largest untapped reserves of tungsten. Ahead of the deal, the Trump administration greenlighted as much as $1.6 billion in federal financing for the project. Howard Lutnick's sons, Kyle and Brandon Lutnick, as well as Eric and Donald Trump Jr., are all tied directly or indirectly to the company. A coalition of human rights and anti-war groups are calling on President Trump and Secretary of State Marco Rubio to lift all U.S. sanctions on Venezuela as the death toll from last week's devastating twin earthquakes continue to rise and humanitarian aid advocates warn of a widening health and hunger crisis. In a letter obtained by Common Dreams, the groups write, quote, as long as sweeping economic sanctions remain in place and Venezuelan assets remain frozen abroad, reconstruction will be unnecessarily delayed and millions of people will continue to suffer. The letter has been signed by dozens of organizations, including the Center for Economic and Policy Research and the Quincy Institute for Responsible Statecraft. The UN Development Program has estimated the earthquakes have caused $6.7 billion in damage. On Wednesday, the death toll surpassed 2,000, which is believed to be a vast undercount, with tens of thousands of people still unaccounted for. In related news, Congressmember Joaquin Castro is condemning ICE officials for attempting to deport more people to Venezuela in the aftermath of back-to-back earthquakes. In a social media post, Castro said ICE had tried to deport Venezuelan children and families currently detained in Texas's Dilley ICE jail. The families were ultimately returned to Dilley after being flown to Arizona. Castro said, quote, "It is unthinkable to send children and families who've committed no crimes into a country plunged into chaos by natural disaster," unquote. Last week, hours before the earthquakes, over 100 Venezuelan immigrants to the United States were deported to Venezuela. It's believed over 100 of them died in the earthquakes. The United Nations is once again sounding the alarm over escalating violence and a deteriorating humanitarian crisis in Sudan's North Kordofan region. In a statement, the UN's Emergency Relief Coordinator, Tom Fletcher, said intensifying drone attacks are disrupting access to life-saving drinking water and electricity, with hundreds of thousands of civilians in El Obeid at risk of paramilitaries with the Rapid Support Forces, RSF, who've surrounded the city. This comes as a new UN human rights report documents how widespread sexual violence in Sudan is being used as a weapon of war. Meanwhile, Sudan's Rapid Support Forces have begun circulating new banknotes in territories it controls as the value of the Sudanese pound continues to plummet. The currency crisis has exacerbated Sudan's economic woes. This is El-Bushari Ali, an economist in Port Sudan.
3: The war has pushed Sudan into a severe economic crisis. Factories are closed in large numbers, farms abandoned, and production continues to contract. With shrinking revenues, the government has little choice but to hike taxes, which only compounds the burden on businesses and households. It's a vicious cycle that feeds on itself.
0: In Ukraine, at least 18 people were killed and dozens of others injured overnight as Russia launched a massive drone and missile attack on Kyiv. The attack set buildings across Ukraine's capital on fire, including six floors of an apartment high-rise that partially collapsed after taking a direct hit. The attacks came as a new report by the Center for Strategic and International Studies found more than 2 million people have been killed or injured since Russia's full-scale invasion in early 2022. Russia's taken the larger share with 1.4 million battlefield casualties and as many as 450,000 deaths. Palestinians are marking the 1,000 days since Israel began its full-scale war on the Gaza Strip. According to Gaza's government media office, Israel's scorched earth campaign has killed over 73,000 Palestinians with nearly 10,000 missing, most believed to be buried under the rubble. Israel's dropped nearly a 250,000 metric tons of explosives across Gaza, equivalent to 16 atomic bombs like the ones the U.S. dropped on Hiroshima. Meanwhile, the largest Presbyterian denomination in the United States has voted overwhelmingly to recognize Israel's war on Gaza as a genocide and to divest from Palantir Technologies and General Electric Aerospace over their ties to Israel's military and intelligence services. A measure approved Tuesday by the General Assembly of the Presbyterian Church USA also calls on church members to boycott Israeli products and to lobby Congress for an arms embargo against Israel. This is Reverend Dr. Fahad Abu Akel, a Palestinian-American and former moderator of the Presbyterian Church who survived the 1948 Nakba, or mass displacement of Palestinians during Israel's founding.
4: We have been silent on the destruction of most of the schools, universities, hospitals, mosques, and churches. You know, one church was Orthodox, Catholic, and also Baptist, all of which were done with our American-made weapons and dollars. Sibling in Christ, in the name of the living Christ, we cannot be silent on this matter any longer.
0: The world's oceans experienced their hottest month of June ever. That's according to the European Union's Marine Environment Monitor, which reports the first 6 months of this year saw marine heat waves affect more than 80% of the global ocean, with hot spots in the Mediterranean, North Atlantic, and equatorial Pacific. Forecasters warn a powerful El Niño paired with record levels of greenhouse gas pollution could see even more temperature records fall in the coming months. Spain's government reports more than 1,000 people died of heat-related causes during last month's historic heat wave. Previously, officials in France said heat-related fatalities also topped 1,000 in June, while Germany has so far reported over 800 deaths. Here in the United States, the National Weather Service warns more than 165 million people across Midwestern and Eastern states are at risk of either major or extreme heat-related health issues over the 4th of July holiday weekend, with triple-digit temperatures in many cities. Forecasters warn New York, Philadelphia, and other cities could see record highs and their warmest ever overnight low temperatures. Meanwhile, the forecast for Washington, D.C. calls for triple-digit heat on the National Mall for Saturday's 4th of July celebrations, marking the 250th signing of the Declaration of Independence. President Trump is planning to speak at 9:45 Eastern time, delaying fireworks celebrations. Trump has advertised the event as, quote, the most spectacular Trump rally of them all, unquote. ICE arrests have surged nationwide, with more than 10,000 immigrants detained in the last 5 days alone. That's according to the New York Times, which reports the White House has demanded an increase in detentions, ordering ICE officials to make at least 2,000 arrests a day. In related news, a Roman Catholic nun arrested by ICE in Texas has been released from custody. Sister Leticia Ugboja, who is originally from Nigeria, was walking to Mass at Our Lady of Sorrows Church in McAllen Sunday when she was detained by ICE. Her arrest drew bipartisan anger in Texas, leading to her release. In Texas, 7 more people were sentenced to prison on terrorism charges for attending a protest outside the Prairieland ICE jail last July 4th, during which fireworks were set off and a police officer was shot and wounded. All but one of the defendants sentenced Wednesday had pleaded guilty. They were handed down between 2 and 15 years in prison. The final defendant, Inez Soto, was convicted of providing material support to terrorists and other charges and sentenced to 50 years in prison. This comes just weeks after 8 other defendants who were convicted at trial were given unusually harsh, decades-long prison terms, including former Marine Reservist Benjamin Song, who was sentenced to 100 years behind bars. To see our coverage of this case and others, go to democracynow.org. Republican House Speaker Mike Johnson says a bipartisan housing bill approved by the Senate last week will become law with or without President Trump's signature. Johnson told USA Today Trump has no plans to veto the bill, which he's refused to sign unless lawmakers first pass the Save America Act to rewrite U.S. election laws while imposing new voter ID requirements. On Monday, Trump called the housing bill a yawn.
5: Trump says it's wonderful. To me, compared to the Save America Act, just about everything is a big yawn.
0: Trump takes no action. The housing bill could become law automatically on July 10th. On Wednesday, the bill's co-sponsor, Massachusetts Senator Elizabeth Warren, said she still doesn't know Trump's plans.
6: One week later, we don't know if the president is going to sign into law the biggest housing bill in 30 years, a bill that would build more housing, lower costs, and for the first time ever, stop private equity from buying up homes. If that sounds ridiculous, it's because it is.
0: The U.S. House of Representatives has overwhelmingly approved a resolution that would force the public disclosure of records from Congress members who've used taxpayer money to settle sexual misconduct accusations. The resolution was sponsored by Republican Congressmember Thomas Massie of Kentucky, with 420 lawmakers voting in favor. Massie's effort comes after former Congress members Tony Gonzalez and Eric Swalwell were forced to resign earlier this year over serious sexual misconduct allegations. Meanwhile, writer E. Jean Carroll is calling on President Trump to pay her $5.8 million from a jury verdict finding Trump sexually abused her in 1996 and then defamed her, after the U.S. Supreme Court this week refused to take up Trump's appeal of the verdict. And the actor, director, and activist Danny Glover has revealed he was diagnosed with Alzheimer's disease in 2023, saying it slowed his speech, movement, and memories. In 1968, Danny Glover took part in the longest campus strike in the nation's history, when the Black Students' Union and the Third World Liberation Front organized to create the first school of ethnic studies in the country at his university, San Francisco State. He went on to perform in over 250 films while remaining active in movements to end war, end apartheid, and in support of working people. To see our many interviews with Danny Glover over the years, including our visit to South Africa, where Danny Glover retrieved President Aristide and Mildred Aristide, the former president of Haiti, and brought them back on a plane to Haiti. I was on that flight. We documented the entire trip. You can see the story at democracynow.org. And those are some of the headlines. This is Democracy Now!, democracynow.org, The War and Peace Report. I'm Amy Goodman.
7: And I'm Nermeen Sheikh. Welcome to our listeners and viewers across the country and around the world. We begin today's show with the stunning windfall President Trump has made during his first year back in the White House. New filings show that Trump made more than $2.2 billion last year, most of it fueled by cryptocurrency profits, but with a significant rise in profits across his real estate business and other family investments, and his legal settlements with media giants like ABC News, Paramount, and Meta. The mandatory financial disclosure report released Tuesday shows Trump made at least $1.4 billion from his family's cryptocurrency ventures. That includes $635 million for Trump-branded cryptocurrency meme coins and $590 million from the Trump family's World Liberty Financial crypto business.
0: Meanwhile, roughly two-thirds of investors in the president's meme coin have reportedly lost money as he made a fortune. As the backlash grows over Trump's windfall profits, including criticism from The Wall Street Journal, The New York Post, and Fox News, specifically Trump's defenders, usually, Trump defended how he's profited from the presidency while speaking to reporters Wednesday.
8: You're profiting off the presidency.
1: Well, you know why I'm profiting? Because the stock market's going up. Everybody's profiting. If you have a 401k, how's your 401k done? It's about up 85%. Thank you, President Trump.
7: President Trump was speaking to reporters before boarding the new Air Force One, a Boeing 747 jet donated to him by the Qatari royal family, reportedly at a cost of $400 million. Trump plans to keep the jet after leaving office, saying he'll donate it to his presidential library. Democrats have accused him of receiving a foreign emolument, or bribe, which is prohibited under the Constitution. While the bulk of President Trump's profits in 2025 were driven by by cryptocurrency. He also earned another $575 million from his real estate holdings. That includes over $200 million from Trump National Doral and Mar-a-Lago, as well as earnings from licensing deals overseas, including in Saudi Arabia and Qatar, countries vital to U.S. foreign policy interests.
0: Growing concerns over the president's conflicts of interest come as a new report from MS Now finds the president's two eldest sons, Eric and Donald Trump Jr., are linked to investments in at least 10 military companies that have drawn about $3.7 billion in federal funds since the start of the second Trump administration. Meanwhile, President Trump's son and Commerce Secretary Howard Lutnick stand to see a big windfall after businesses tied to the families helped secure a $1.6 billion mining deal in Kazakhstan, according to a report in the New York Times. For more on all of this, we're joined in London by Reuters investigative journalist Tom Bergen. He's the author of the book Free Lunch Thinking: How Economics Ruins the Economy. His most recent investigative piece is headlined Parsing the Trump's Crypto Profits, Investors' Losses. Welcome to Democracy Now, Tom. Why don't you parse it out for us? And especially for people who don't understand the whole crypto issue, explain what it is and how this family, the Trump family and his allies, have profited so much.
9: Thank you, Amy. It's good to be on the show. The first thing I'd say is that the comments from the president aren't really accurate insofar as that he says that he has made money because the stock market has gone up. None of the gains, which we reported upon, as others have, that are contained in these documents, refer to gains from selling stocks or bonds. This is all entirely money that is cash that has come into the accounts of his businesses from the operating businesses. And as you mentioned, what has become the most strongly performing new business is the cryptocurrency area. And of course, this is an entirely new business. And so what we've seen is that the areas in which Donald Trump has seen an enormous increase in his income. And this is not an increase in his wealth, it's an increase in cash coming in. We looked at this last year, we analyzed how it had gone up, and it was, you know, even before we saw this huge surge of income, it had gone up dramatically. So it's new businesses, or businesses that are connected in some way to the presidency, which is to say, when we look at the golf clubs that have performed very well, it seems to be ones like Mar-a-Lago has gone up 50% increase in revenue, West Palm Beach up 27%. Places where he spends a lot of time as president have done especially well. But the crypto is really just the blowout one altogether. And in particular, this business, World Liberty Financial. The business sells digital tokens that have no intrinsic value. They have no real function beyond as a method for speculation. You can buy one in the hope that you can sell it to someone else at a higher price. As such, it's a zero-sum game. President Trump's gains from selling these tokens have been mirrored almost identically by the losses on the part of the people who have purchased these coins. So it's either if it's the World Liberty Financial token or the meme coin, the people who have bought these, we've seen a over 90% drop in the price, or 97% drop in the price from the peak there. So this is a business that basically you sell tokens that have no cost to manufacture. In the crypto business, when you want to sell tokens, the high cost tends to be in getting people's attention. And that's why in the past, when people have launched cryptocurrencies, they've hired movie stars and sports stars to get people's attention. Of course, the Trump family have the ability to get people's attention in an unheard of way. They've got the best possible marketing tool, namely the presidency. So it's been an incredibly successful period for the Trump family in this new business. This is important to say. It's a business that was registered weeks before the 2024 election and which really didn't start to take much revenue in until the election happened. So this is something that has really been a 2025 blowout year for the Trump organization on the back of businesses that have benefited very much from his links, his position as president.
7: And also, Tom, just to put it in the context, in relative terms, I mean, in orders of magnitude, he declared, I mean, these disclosures show that his income more than tripled what it was in the previous year. So if we could talk a little bit more about the conflicts of interest this raises. As the New York Times pointed out, Trump is a major crypto industry operator and also its top policymaker. And also Trump earlier said that he himself condemned crypto, saying that Bitcoin was a scam and saying cryptocurrency was potentially a disaster waiting to happen.
9: Yes, I mean, the first thing I just say, just to slightly correct that, it's far more than a 3 times increase in his income. Some of the revenues have gone up in some of the businesses, maybe 3 times. But across the piece, it's far more than a 10 times increase in income for the Trump organization. In terms of the regulatory side of things, the White House is very clear. There are no conflicts of interest. President Trump is only concerned about the American public and acts in their interest. Nonetheless, these are businesses that really, well, they didn't exist before this, and it's quite difficult to see how they would have existed in their current form in a different situation, under a different president. So, for example, the sale of crypto tokens like the World Liberty Financial Token, or indeed the meme coin. This was treated from a regulatory perspective under the Biden regime as being the sale of securities. Consequently, it was quite difficult to engage in that activity, certainly in the United States. And that's why we saw really the end of the coin offering boom in the late 2010s, so around about 2019, actually under the first Trump administration. It was the first Trump administration that clamped down on the sale of digital tokens for vast sums of money. So it's definitely the change in regulatory situation has definitely benefited.
7: And if we could speak about one of the deals in particular, the deal signed between Eric Trump and the Emirati Tahnoon bin Zayed. Soon after this deal was signed, the UAE was granted access to U.S. artificial intelligence chips. What is the significance of this particular agreement?
9: Well, according to World Liberty Financial, there is no significance. This is an entirely commercial transaction unrelated to anything else. I think what we do see is when Eric Trump or his brother travel around the world, or indeed actually just some of the officials of World Liberty Financial travel around the world to places in the Middle East, Pakistan, wherever, they do get treated incredibly well by the authorities there. They get meetings with senior people. So, as I say, the company said there's no connection. But it is also interesting when we look at that particular deal, and you have to look at what was being bought, $500 million being given for a company that really didn't have much by way of an income flow. So it was quite difficult. And that's because what was sold there was not the right to the revenue from selling tokens. It was to a separate business. So it wasn't a business that had a lot of intrinsic value. So it was quite surprising, just for me as somebody who studied the business model of that business in quite a forensic way, just to understand why someone would spend $500 million for that stake. But as I said, there's a denial on the part of the White House and World Liberty Financial that that's in any way linked to the decisions with respect to the UAE.
7: And what about the fact some have said that this disclosure doesn't in fact reveal other sources? In other words, there are some sources of income that Trump has had that are not included in this document. Is that right?
9: Well, to be clear, what we're looking at here is with respect to the cryptocurrency income. Donald Trump has reported cryptocurrency income, which he has received into his company's bank accounts. So this is not to say, this is not an accrual type accounting mechanism, which is recording everything that he is entitled to. Under the documents governing World Liberty Financial, there are descriptions there of the entitlement that the Trump family have with respect to token sales, and they get a significant share of those. So We know that that business continues to hold within its large amounts of funds. So we had estimated that Donald Trump and his family had made considerably more from World Liberty Financial that has been reported in this, just over $500 million in proceeds from token sales by World Liberty Financial is disclosed in this document. We estimated that it was considerably more than twice that number. And the truth is, you know, standing here today or sitting here today looking at those documents, I'm not sure that we were wrong, because we don't know how much else accrued to Donald Trump in 2025 and 2024 from the operations of World Liberty Financial, because we've received no accounting for that. So like most things in crypto, we don't really see a lot of what's going on here. We don't have transparency as to who's buying these crypto tokens, and we don't really see where the money's flowing or how much is being paid.
0: And Tom, go beyond crypto and overall put this in a global context. The idea of an elected leader of a country making billions of dollars along with his family and his close allies and their families, like Witkoff and his sons, Lutnick and his sons. I mean, everything from you have MS Now, a report that just came out just over a week after U.S. and Israel forces struck Iran in February. A publicly traded Florida golf course company announced an unusual plan, a reverse merger to take a barely one-year-old drone startup public. Donald Trump and Eric Trump, the two sons, were part owners of the golf course company. Now they're backers of the drone startup. And then you have, you know, Trump's legal settlements with companies like ABC, CBS, Meta, YouTube, making $80 million as he sues the media. His Trump National Doral, $121 million. Trump Tower Chicago, $39 million. And the foreign real estate investments. And his sons following in the wake of where the so-called peace envoys go, and people seeing it from the outside. I mean, even you have the conservative Wall Street Journal editorial board, the New York Post editorial board, even Fox raising these issues of the family just raking in a level we have not seen before. Compare it to other countries in history.
9: Yeah, I mean, it's difficult to find comparators for anything. I mean, just within the Trump family, it's difficult to find comparators. What I mean by that is the Trump sons were not being appointed on a repeated basis to the boards of outside companies in the years before the second Trump presidency, or indeed the first Trump presidency. So they were not, so far as we could see, sought out partners. They don't have experience in any of these businesses. It's not entirely clear what they're bringing to this apart from their brand. You mentioned there in terms of precedence. Obviously, in the US, there's no precedent of this. But I think that if, you know, you're looking more broadly, there's not a precedent either. So we've seen billionaires before in politics. This has happened in the Czech Republic. It's happened in Ukraine. It's happened in Italy with Silvio Berlusconi. But what we haven't seen before is someone coming in and they're into a leadership position and their family starting a new business, which is intimately impacted by the position of the presidency for regulatory and other reasons, and then making over $1 billion. That's not something that we've seen in the Western world. I've looked around, I couldn't find any example of that. So the whatever way you look at this, it's quite unusual. The precedent geographically or over time, it's truly quite unusual. And it does, you know, obviously, as I said, the Trump Organization say there are no conflicts of interest, that the company has always done deals overseas. Well, you know, the truth is it did do deals overseas, but they'd rather fizzled out come about 2016. And after the second presidency, even, you know, after they lifted the self-imposed moratorium on foreign deals, there wasn't a rush of people to come and do deals in 2021. What we saw was that in 2024, a significant pickup in these deals in the second half of the year as President Trump was nearing the 2024 election. And then we saw a huge explosion in those deals thereafter. So we're seeing a significant increase in income in areas that have some linkage to the presidency, if it just be about his brand being lifted. But also we are seeing, quite interestingly, the places where his brand attracts the most developer interest seems to be in the Middle East. So we see new deals in Qatar and Dubai yielding tens of millions of dollars in the Middle East, so that have benefited the president.
7: And Tom, very quickly before we conclude, what is unquestionably illegal here and what can Congress do?
9: Well, you know, nothing's unquestionably illegal until a judge rules it. And I think, you know, I've reported on enough complex regulatory laws in the past. But what's interesting is there are so few guardrails here with respect to a president. So you mentioned the Foreign Emoluments Clause. That's not something that's been widely tested, so we don't know about its limits or otherwise. But so many of the rules that would exist with respect to appointed officials or other elected officials do not apply to the president. So it's quite difficult to, if there was any desire for anyone to hold him to legal account, there isn't really a legal account. And indeed, that's something that Elizabeth Warren has drawn some attention to, that maybe there should be some revision of the rules there with respect to the guardrails on a president.
0: Tom Bergen, I want to thank you for being with us, investigative journalist with Reuters, author of the book Free Lunch Thinking, How Economics Ruins the Economy. We'll link to your latest piece and your other investigations, Parsing the Trump's Crypto Profits Investors' Losses. Coming up, the Supreme Court grants President Trump the power to fire and replace independent regulators. In a case focused on the Federal Trade Commission, it could impact dozens of what were believed to be independent agencies. We'll talk to former FTC Commissioner Alvaro Bedoya. Stay with us.
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0: This is Democracy Now!, democracynow.org. I'm Amy Goodman with Nermeen Sheikh.
7: The Supreme Court has granted President Trump the power to fire and replace commissioners at independent government agencies. Monday's 6-3 ruling overturns more than 90 years of precedent that insulated regulatory agencies set up by Congress from presidential control. The case focused on the Federal Trade Commission, where two commissioners were fired by President Trump in March of 2025, Alvaro Bedoya and Rebecca Slaughter, who was the lead plaintiff in the case. In a separate ruling announced Monday, justices ruled 5-4 that Federal Reserve Governor Lisa Cook could remain in her job as she challenges Trump's efforts to fire her as well.
0: Writing for the majority, Chief Justice John Roberts argued the Trump administration's efforts to end the Federal Reserve's independence is, quote, an interpretive leap out of step with the statute Congress enacted and our nation's tradition of central banking protected from political interference, unquote. Alvaro Bedoya, former FTC commissioner who was fired by Trump, responded to the ruling, quote, they're making clear that the Wall Street bankers, the central bankers, they deserve an independent, above-the-fray regulator. The rest of us schmucks get stuck with the loyalists, Bedoya said. He's now a senior advisor at the American Economic Liberties Project, co-host of a weekly podcast, The Fair Fight with Alvaro and Max. He's joining us now from Maryland. Alvaro Bedoya, welcome to Democracy Now! You're former commissioner of the Federal Trade Commission, fired by Trump last year. Talk about these two Supreme Court rulings.
12: I think the key thing here, Amy, is to follow the money. Because on the one hand, on Monday, you had the regulator that's most important to those central bankers, most important to those billionaire Wall Street bankers. Why? Because they want a nice, steady ship with interest rates, with other interventions in the market. The Supreme Court reaffirmed, surprise, surprise, that those regulators should, at least for now, remain above the fray and independent. But then you have this whole series of other agencies that keep your toys safe, that keep health insurers from robbing people blind, that keep supermarkets from merging to make milk, eggs, and beef even to keep it from being even more expensive. The court said that all those regulators can report directly to the president and be entirely beholden to his whims and, at the end of the day, his donors, his billionaire donors over his shoulder at the inauguration. That's what this is about.
7: And Alvaro, if you could explain what the implications of this might be well beyond Trump. Is it the case now that the president will always have this power?
12: Well, this is a really important point because I've started to get questions already. Oh, you know, Alvaro, how do we restore independent agencies? This is a Supreme Court ruling. The only way to change this ruling would be either to change the court or to pass an amendment. And honestly, I think we should consider both of those things, changing the court and passing an amendment to the Bill of Rights. Let me tell you quickly what I mean here. So this pair of rulings isn't some kind of accident. You need to stack it up on top of Citizens United, the court saying that corporations are people and then they can spend as much as they want to buy our elections. A ruling called Concepcion, which said that corporations can keep actual humans out of court by making them sign fine print arbitration contracts. And then, of course, Trump versus U.S., where the court said that the CEOs of these corporations can effectively bribe the president by buying his weird crypto coin or, you know, donating to his weird golden ballroom, letting him make billions of dollars, and the president would be immune from bribery charges. We need a Supreme Court that looks like the American people. And I actually mean this less in terms of race or gender and more in terms of not being over the age of 70, not having lifetime jobs. No American has, you know, a lifetime job outside of a very few. And lastly, not being in this intractable love affair with billionaires. And so all it takes is an act of Congress to change this court. And I think we need to do that. Otherwise, any future Congress, any future administration is going to see their efforts to check corporate power stymied. You know, we're about to celebrate America's, you know, 250th birthday. We made a mistake at our founding. So our founders hated monopolies. That's what the Boston Tea Party was about. It was a protest against a monopoly on the East India Company, on tea, importing tea into the colonies. Thomas Jefferson, for all his faults, actually repeatedly told Madison, we need an amendment against monopolies in the Bill of Rights. Over and over, 1788, 1789, Madison didn't listen. New York ratified an amendment to do that. Congress blocked it. I think it's time to reconsider adding an amendment to the Bill of Rights, banning monopolies, and protecting the American people from concentrated corporate power.
7: Well, Alvaro, last year you wrote a piece for the New Republic titled How I Became a Populist. The piece is subtitled My Time at the Federal Trade Commission Before Donald Trump Fired Me Totally Changed the Way I See Our Political Divide. In it you wrote, quote, I used to think that the defining fight for our country was between the left and the right. Now I'm much more worried about the money at the top crushing everyone underneath.
13: And I want to go to, following up on Nermeen's point, the speech that you gave, just an excerpt of it, as you join with Senator Sanders, as you join with AOC, this is right after you were fired, this massive rally of tens of thousands of people, part of the Fighting Oligarchy Tour. This is what you said.
14: So what is the FTC? We are the independent federal agency that fights fraudsters and monopolists. We take the Martinskrellis and Jeff Bezos of the world to court, and we win.
13: So, Alvaro Bedoya, that was you in Denver. Where are you headed from here? Talk about this movement that is building and even how it fits into this latest explosive news of the more than $2 billion President Trump and his family have made in the last year since he came back into office.
12: Amy, I think this country is hungry for hope. And when you look at the world less in terms of Democrat versus Republican and more in terms of people's struggles every single day against the money at the top, people look a lot more similar than they do different. I'll give you one quick example. You know, I spend a lot of time talking to farmers in Iowa. You know what's happening to them? They're having to pay $25,000, $50,000 extra booking fertilizer for the next harvest. Meanwhile, you have rideshare drivers in New York City who are paying an extra $10,000 a year for the extra cost of gasoline because of the Iran war. Those drivers wake up in the morning to try to drive the morning commute there in New York City, and they find they're locked out of Uber and Lyft because of these software duopolies. I got farmers in Iowa who are waking up in the morning, cannot start their John Deere combine because John Deere has locked that combine, that monopoly has locked the software on that combine, so only that billionaire multinational could fix it and therefore make the money off of it. And what I see happening across the country is whether it's rideshare drivers in Iowa, you know, in New York, farmers in Iowa, you know, documentary filmmakers in California, shrimpers in Louisiana, people are starting to recognize that they do have one very powerful thing in common, which is a revulsion at oligarchy and billionaires. And the more we can weave this class-based movement together to fight that concentrated corporate power, I think that opens the door for a hopeful future in this country.
13: Alvaro Bedoya, we thank you so much for being with us. Former commissioner of the Federal Trade Commission, fired by President Trump last year, now a senior advisor at the American Economic Liberties Project. He is co-host of the Fair Fight with Alvaro and Max, a weekly podcast. Coming up, as we head into the July 4th weekend, we speak to UCLA historian Robin D.G. Kelly. His latest piece, Do You Understand Your Own Language? 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
13: This is Democracy Now!, democracynow.org. I'm Amy Goodman with Nermeen Sheikh.
7: As we head into the July 4th weekend, marking the 250th anniversary of the founding of the United States, we turn now to the relationship between black radicals and one of the nation's most important founding documents, the Declaration of Independence. UCLA historian Robin D.G. Kelly's new essay, In Hammer and Hope, is titled, Do You Understand Your Own Language? Black Radicals Read the Declaration of Independence. It begins with Kelly writing that every so-called Independence Day, he makes his kids listen to passages from Frederick Douglass's famous speech, What to the Slave is the 4th of July.
13: And you can hear that speech tomorrow on Democracy Now!, read by the late, great James Earl Jones. But born into slavery around 1818, Frederick Douglass became a key leader of the abolitionist movement. On July 5th, 1852, in Rochester, New York, he gave one of his most famous speeches addressing the Rochester Ladies Anti-Slavery Sewing Society. I want to play a brief excerpt of that reading, read by James Earl Jones, at a performance of Voices of the People's History of the United States, based on the late Howard Zinn's iconic book.
16: What to the American slave is your 4th of July? I answer, a day.

0: children read this speech every year, and what does it mean to talk about why you say Black radicals read the Declaration of Independence?
1: All right, well, first of all, thanks for having me. Sometimes I make them listen to James Earl Jones's version. When I listen to Democracy Now, I never miss it. Yeah, it's interesting because on one hand, that speech is very important as a critique of the contradictions between a declaration that's claiming that all men are created equal, that's built on this Enlightenment ideology of kind of mass equality on the one hand, but on the other hand, that's not the history of the United States. And so, and I don't make them listen to all of it, but I think the part where Douglass goes on to talk about this being a sham, you know, mere bombast, is significant. I also have them, or I read to them, David Walker's appeal, where, you know, the title of my piece comes from David Walker's appeal to the colored citizens of the world, published in 1829, where he basically says, look, your declaration is a is hypocrisy, essentially. But then he also warns white readers. He says, look, the part of the declaration you need to be careful about is the right of people to basically overthrow their government. And what we're seeing in the United States is a corrupt government built on slavery. And I guarantee you that these, you know, enslaved people and others who support them will overthrow this government. And of course, it kind of came to pass in the form of the Civil War. The kind of insurrection that he imagined, right?
2: And Professor Robin Kelly, if you could also talk about the fact that Douglass, despite his criticism of the Declaration, as you point out in your piece, remained a staunch defender of the U.S. Constitution, calling it, quote, a glorious liberty document opposed to slavery. If you could explain why that's your the case, and your sense of the differences, if any, between the Declaration and the Constitution on the question of slavery.
1: Right. Well, abolitionists were divided over the Constitution. People like William Lloyd Garrison took a position that the Constitution was inherently anti-slavery. And a case can be made, I think a strong case can be made, that, that Garrison was saying that the Constitution was pro-slavery. But a case can be made that it is pro-slavery when you look at the use of the assumption that that there's some people who are held in service, held in bondage, right? And that so much of even the organization of Congress was based on this idea of counting 3 out of 5 enslaved people, though they don't have any rights, right? For the purposes of representation. The Declaration of Independence is a little bit different in that it is not a constitution, it's not law per se, but it does make these claims that go beyond the drafters. When the drafters developed this declaration, they assumed that human beings were basically white men. They imagined an independent nation that's based on kind of Herrenvolk Republic, that is a white republic. There was no assumption that other people, either Native people, Black people, would participate in that republic. There might be some exceptions, of course. And so the Declaration, the language goes beyond its intention. And for a lot of Black people, both enslaved and free Black people during the American Revolution, they saw the Declaration as doing multiple things. It wasn't about American nationalism. It wasn't about American independence. What it was about was a referendum on the definition of the human. It was also a justification for rebellion, right? And then the third thing is that they saw it as a kind of lever to argue against the conceits of liberty. That is to say that the claims that, you know, all people have a right to liberty, no matter who it was intended for, they could use that language against

0: by their slave owners against those who ruled the colonies, right, and against those who ruled the new republic. And so in some ways they were making a case that their claims to freedom were far more universal than the provincial claims of the colonists fighting for freedom against British colonial rule, you know. And ultimately, the American Revolution was hardly an anti-colonial movement, because in many ways it was a struggle to take control of this empire, this expanding West. I think one of the most important parts of the argument for independence was a resistance to British proclamation of 1763 that said that colonists cannot move beyond the Appalachian Mountains. And in the end, they were pushing against British limitations on expansion. In other words, they wanted more empire for themselves. And in the end, what we get is a nation that is pro-slavery, ultimately, or divided on the question of slavery, in which the proceeds and benefits of American capitalism would generate or go flow to the to those who are settler colonial settler colonists, as opposed to Britain or the Crown.
1: Robin Kelly, I'm wondering if you could finally comment on the closure of the ripping down of documents that talk about slavery. More than 80 years after the Declaration of Independence was signed, the abolitionist John Brown rewrote the Declaration as an abolitionist document. Looking now at the Harper's Ferry Museum that would honor him, that has a wall of remembrance to highlight hundreds of enslaved people, best known as the place where the raid on the town's armory led to an uprising, that museum has not been opened. The monument that talks about George Washington having slaves on the Mall in Philadelphia mm-hmm. was ripped down by the Trump administration. We have 20 seconds.
0: Right. Well, in short, John Brown's Declaration of Liberty was a response to Roger Taney's, Chief Justice Taney's decision on Dred Scott. And so if we don't, you know, recover that history, we're going to basically not understand the way in which the 14th Amendment was a response to the denial of citizenship on the part of Black people.
1: D.G. Kelly, yes. We're going to have to leave it there, but it is a very profound point. Professor of U.S. History at UCLA, we're going to link to your piece in Hammer and Hope, headlined, "You Understand Your Own Language, Black Radicals Read the Declaration of Independence." Professor Kelly is also author of Freedom Dreams, the Black Radical Imagination. I'm Amy Goodman with Nermeen Sheikh. Thanks so much for joining us.
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3: Ladies and gentlemen and listeners beyond the binary, good afternoon and howdy. 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Big thanks to the Democracy Now! 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Gosh, let's quit chomping and play some tunes, huh? It's time for the Magic Box. My name is Loud Patrick, your Booger Bear in the booth. We got a great show full of jam, psych, funk, and jazz fusion live if we want it, and guaranteed groovy. Got some live stuff. Got a whole bunch of grooves today. We're going to kick it off with some Japanese jazz fusion from Masaru Imada Trio Plus Two, which maybe makes it not a trio anymore. I'll let you do that math. We're going to hear the title track from 1975's Green Caterpillar. Give us a call, 512-472-5667. Here's Masaru Imada. Thanks for joining us.

0: The Misaru Imada Trio plus two here on the Magic Box, the title track to 1975's Green Caterpillar. 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Thanks so much for joining us this Thursday afternoon. My name is Loud Patrick, your booger bear in the booth. We're going to keep it rolling with some more tunes, keeping it in a little bit of a Japanese vibe with some city pop out of the Netherlands. Sounds unusual, but you're just going to have to trust me on it. In a few moments, you can believe it for yourself. After that, we're going to hear some other new and upcoming releases in the realm of psychedelia. Little bit of jammy stuff in there. I don't know. You tell me what you think. Give us a call, 512-472-5667. You can also email me if you're of the electronic sort at loudpatrick@koop.org. We're going to hear some important station messages, and then when we come back, Kagami with The Perfect Wave here on the Magic Box. Thanks for joining us.
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0: 3:30 is the new 4:20 in the magic box, and that just happens to be the time in Austin, Texas. Ooh, maybe 3:31 now, if you're watching the clock. The perfect time for some psychedelia here on Co-op Radio. That was Austin's own Holy Wave with s33.u.in/HAL. A little robotic address that might be read by a person a little differently. That's from their new single, Dewey's Dirge. They're on tour right now after playing at Austin Psych Fest some months ago. That's coming from their new release, I'm Dada. That comes out next week on July 10th. Very much looking forward to that one. Before that, another relatively new release, Multiplied, a single from Luna Lee. Some nice dream pop for you. Dreaming away the afternoon. I first got turned on to her music on Twitter. Somebody put an instrumental jam of hers behind the cartoon of Snoopy hanging out with all of the other Snoopies, like the Snoopy family, extended family at Thanksgiving, where they're all getting together and eating, and it's just got this really, really pleasant instrumental, and I was like, dang, I gotta find that tune. Luna Lee. Hey, tell you what, if you like that, be sure to stay tuned for Eclectic Ladyland coming up at 4 o'clock. It's a whole hour of women and femme artists. The very special guest host today, if I understand correctly. Back in the present, before Luna Lee, we heard Karate Boogaloo with Tremendous Fantastic. That's also from a single for Booger's Bounce of Joy, another new track. That's from their upcoming album, Access All Areas. That comes out in October in some months. Karate Boogaloo from Melbourne, Australia, and on Coal Mine Records, based here in the States in Ohio. Excellent label. Can't go wrong with their releases. And we kicked off that set with Kagami, a single called Perfect Wave. They're from the Netherlands, but bringing you a very Japanese kind of city pop jazz fusion vibe, which is exactly the sort of type of music we like to play here on the Magic Box. My name is Lad Patrick, your Booger Bear in the booth, bringing you jam, psych, funk, and jazz fusion live if we want it, and guaranteed groovy every Thursday afternoon here on Co-op Radio. Hope it's bringing you some nice vibes on a hot day, keeping you cool, keeping you groovy. That's all we can ask for. Up next, we got some time for some more tunes. At least a couple, the way we like to play them here. I've been hearing a lot of long songs on Co-op lately, and let me tell you, folks, I like it. Woo! We're going to hear some other important station business, and after that, we're going to hear from Dogs in a Pile, another nice long jam from last two Junes ago, to be specific. Now 3 Junes ago, honestly. I'll just say the full date. How about that? June 17th, 2024, at the Center for the Arts in Crested Butte, Colorado. We're going to hear Way to Be by Dogs in a Pile. Only here on the Magic Box on Co-op Radio. Thank you so much for joining us.
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Well, folks, that's about going to do it for us here on the Magic Box on Co-op Radio. That was The Expansions with the title track from their 2018 EP, Miles Away.

And before that, Dogs in a Pile with Way to Be, live at the Center for the Arts in Crested Butte, Colorado, on June 17th, 2024. And it is time for us to get on out of here and make way for Eclectic Ladyland with a very special guest host today, if I understand correctly. I've been Lad Patrick, your booger bear in the booth, and this has been the Magic Box. And just, yeah, stay tuned for Eclectic Ladyland. Keep listening to Co-op. Stay tuned for the Emo Diaries, for the Doubleheads Variety Hour. Just keep your dang radio on. And then next Thursday at 3 o'clock, I'll be back with more jam, psych, funk, and jazz fusion music with lots of great programming in between. What have you got to lose? We got time for one more here. We're going to keep it kind of spacey, funk, jazzy with something from Gary Bartz. From his edition of Jazz is Dead, which of course means it features Adrian Young and Ali Shaheed Muhammad. Something to meditate on as we head into the next hour, a track called Spiritual Ideation. Thanks so much for tuning in today, and we'll see you on the other side.

bonjour, surprise. It's still Lad Patrick. You're tuned to Co-op Radio 91.7 FM. Streaming online at koop.org. But I have good news. It still is also Eclectic Ladyland. St. Annie off on assignment, letting me fill in. Thanks so much for the great honor of bringing you the next hour of women and femme-led bands and tunes. I'm normally on the hour preceding this on the Magic Box, and while I do love jam, psych, funk, and jazz fusion by women artists, we got a little bit of a different gimmick for today's show. We are passing the Bechdel test. If you're not aware, the Bechdel test is a media metric by Alison Bechdel, cartoonist Alison Bechdel, in which two women need to speak in movies in a modern advanced definition that they have to have names too. Can you imagine? It's harder than you think. But in order to do that, we're going to be playing ladies saying ladies' names here on Eclectic Ladyland. And we started that off with Sheila and the song Dalila, a cover of Tom Jones's Delilah. That's from a single from 1968. That get you in the mood for Bastille Day coming up in a couple weeks? I know it did me. We're going to keep it going, en français. And with something, we're going to ease in from the Magic Box with some kind of psychedelic bops. But we got a real eclectic variety, a real smorgasbord for you here on the show today. Give us a call, 512-472-5667. Up next, Jacqueline from Le Hey Baby from New Brunswick, Canada. Here on Eclectic Ladyland on Co-op Radio. Thanks for joining us.

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And you are tuned to Eclectic Ladyland. Don't let my voice deceive you. My name is Lad Patrick, your booger bear in the booth. The great honor of filling in for St. Annie today on Eclectic Ladyland. We are doing a bit of a gimmick. We are playing ladies saying ladies' names. That was the Babe Corner with Bianca from their 2023 album Cry Baby. What a groove. Woo, woo, woo. I could listen to that one all afternoon. Before that, Don't Leave Me on the Earth from La Luz. Their 2018 album, Floating Features. And you could argue with the tone of that song that Juniper might be a alien or a spirit or something, but I feel like they're at least femme presenting with the name Juniper. We're assuming for the sakes of our show theme. Before that, Wet Leg from their self-titled debut album, Angelica. One of my favorite tunes. Had the great pleasure of seeing them at South By because of Co-op Radio. Got wind of them on the Clear Spot Saturdays at 7 p.m. Said, we gotta go catch these cats while they're in town. Because, boy howdy, they brought it. That's why we listen to Co-op Radio. I don't know, that's why I listen to Co-op Radio. That's why I decided to volunteer, get trained up on the radio. I imagine that's why you listen too. Maybe you want to get involved. You can head to koop.org if that interests you. Well, we kicked off that set with Jacqueline, but you can call her Jackie, by La Hey Baby. That comes from What a Letter from 2020. Box of Letters, I think that means. I just realized we made a Canadian sandwich there. between La Hey Baby and the Babe Corner. Or just Babe Corner, excuse me. If you like that set and you don't normally tune in, I'd encourage you to check out my show. I'm usually the hour preceding this at 3 o'clock. Playing jam funk, jazz, fusion, and psychedelic rock, which is what a lot of that, you know, psychedelic, garage adjacent. But we're going to change it up a little bit. We are going to make another sandwich. Let me tell you, if you can figure out what this sandwich is, I'm going to tell you what the first slice of bread is. If you can figure out what the final slice of bread is, give us a call, 512-472-5667. The theme is ladies singing ladies' names. I'm not going to tell you how this makes a sandwich, but I'm going to tell you what it is. We're going to take it to the stage, as I'm wont to do. We're going to hear Stevie Nicks with Sarah live in 1981 from Belladonna here on Eclectic Ladyland on Co-op Radio. Thanks for joining us.

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Good afternoon. You're tuned to Co-op Radio 91.7 FM, streaming online at koop.org, all over the dang world. 442 here in Austin, Texas, though. And this is Eclectic Ladyland. My name is Loud Patrick, your booger bear in the booth, filling in for St. Annie today. Thanks so much, St. Annie. It's been a delight. We still got plenty of show left for you, but let's look into the past before we look at the future. We just ate a Fleetwood Mac sandwich. Did you get that? When I alluded to it at the top? Maybe. Maybe not. That was Rhiannon from Fleetwood Mac from their self-titled 1975 record. Yeah, probably know it. Before that, Valerie, performed by Amy Winehouse live at BBC Radio Lounge in London in 2007. And, my information must be a little... This says it was live in 2007, but it was released in 2006. Gotta get my hands on that time machine. And the other slice of bread in our Fleetwood Mac sandwich, Sarah, live... in 1981. That comes from the deluxe edition of Belladonna, Stevie Nicks' solo debut. I believe that song's on Tusk from Fleetwood Mac originally. And if you couldn't tell, Sarah, Valerie, Rhiannon, we are doing women singing women's names here on Eclectic Ladyland today. Passing the Bechdel test, a media metric which measures whether movies and shows represent women realistically by having them talk to each other, the advanced form of it, having them have names. So that's what we're meeting the criteria of today. Hope you're enjoying the tunes. Be sure to keep it locked here to Co-op Radio. We've still got time for some more before we make way for Emo Diaries coming up at 5 p.m. But before that, got something very special for you today. The Co-op Community Health Report. A new bit of community information to keep you up to date with what's going on in the world. We're going to hear that, but be sure to keep it locked because we're going to come back with something kind of keep it in the spirit of Rhiannon and something mythological. I'll let you ruminate on that. Then what do you think it means? Give me a call, 512-472-5667. If you got an idea, or if you got a suggestion, is there a lady singing ladies' names that I missed? We can leave it here for St. Annie, maybe. Or I'll keep it in my hat for next time. Anyhow, thanks so much for tuning in. I've been chomping enough. Let's hear this health report, and we'll come back with more tunes here on Co-op Radio. Thanks for joining us.

0: 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This week, we are speaking with Loki Shaw, the president of United Workers of Integral Care, and from Integral Care, Austin, Texas. 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
2: Thank you so much. I'm a Loki. I have been working at Integral Care for almost 4 years now, being there in the community, seeing people and helping them where they're at. Integral Care has been around for a long time. It's one of 29 local mental health and IDD authorities here in Texas. And essentially what happened in the 60s is that they finally decided to stop, criminalizing mental health and IDD, substance use, homelessness, and they busted up the asylums. And with that, they said, we're going to create these local mental health and IDD authorities that take care of these individuals in the community outside of such a sterile kind of carceral setting. And that's basically why we all exist. So the urban folks will have their own center, and then rural folks, usually there's one center that covers a couple counties, but that's how it all works. So the one in Austin is called Integral Care.
1: IDD means intellectual and developmental disabilities.
2: Obviously, it's open to anybody.
1: Right.
2: But we are focusing on the folks that have really no access if it wasn't for us. So we're, I think, up to 1,200 now employees, and that's spread across the county, and all kinds of different services. We have so many different departments, and we are folks who meet people where they're at, provide case management services to help work towards stability. We have children and family services, children who are experiencing issues due to mental health issues. And then we have folks embedded in the schools, in the Austin and Manor ISD schools. We have the IDD services, which are the developmental disability services that provide case management, crisis services. We have our 911 responders who call answer the calls when you choose the mental health option that we fought very, very hard to get 24/7 over the last couple of years. So I'm very proud of us for, you can get them at any time now. And they'll respond to you, too. They're not just answering the call. They can go out to you as well in the community. And so it's like we are showing the viability of this. And I think that as long as we have the funding there, it should be prioritized for this. Because when law enforcement interacts often with our population, yeah, it can be very dangerous.
1: So, and to access that?
2: Yeah, yeah. 911, you hear them say police, fire, EMS. And then they say mental health, and you say mental health. And so we're working with Equity Action to ensure that every time you choose mental health, or even if you don't realize you need to choose mental health, but you actually do need mental health, you're getting routed to us.
0: 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This week, we are speaking with Loki Shaw from Integral Care, Austin, Texas. 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Thank you so much for listening.

that's about all the time we have here on Eclectic Leyland on Co-op Radio. You just heard something moody to get us ready for the Emo Diaries coming up in mere minutes. That was Florence and the Machine with Cassandra from 2022's Dance Fever. And before that, also Cassandra by Kiki Palmer from the I Love Boosters soundtrack. What a great film that was. We've been playing ladies, singing ladies' names here on Eclectic Ladyland, and I hope you've had as much fun as I have. I'm Lad Patrick, your booger bear in the booth, and it's been a real treat filling in for St. Annie. Thanks again to her. She will be back next week, Thursday at 4. I'll be back Thursday at 3 on the Magic Box if you care to, but right now, you should stay tuned for the Emo Diaries. Alana is in the building, ready to bring you some great tunes. Stay tuned for the Doubleheads Variety Hour. No telling what they're up to. Just keep it locked on Co-op for all the great tunes. We're going to go out. Tunes and information, I should say. We're going to go out with another of my very favorite songs from their 1971 self-titled album. Soul jazz band Air with Sister Bessie. Thanks so much for tuning in, and I guess we'll see you on the other side.

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1: Hello, and welcome to the Emo Diaries. I am Alana, and today we are going back in time to Lollapalooza. So, the top half of the hour, I'll play songs from people who performed during the 90s. And the bottom half of the hour, I'll play songs from those who performed once it came back in the early 2000s up to around 2011. And I will get started with one of the performers who performed at the first year in 1991, and that is Susie and the Banshees with Drifter. 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

That was When You're 22 by The Flaming Lips. Before then, you heard Angel Hair by Babes in Toyland, Breaking the Girl by Red Hot Chili Peppers, and Drifter by Susie and the Banshees. And they performed during the 91, 92, 93, and 94 editions of Lollapalooza, going backwards. So Susie performed in 91, Red Hot Chili Peppers 92, so on and so forth. I will end this part of the show with two performers who performed in 95 and 96, I believe. And after that, Lollapalooza did take a break for a few years before returning back in 2003, then canceled in 2004, and then came back again in 2005, and they've been going ever since. And so I'll play the two from the 90s, take a little bit of break, and then we'll come back with the early 2000s and get back into it. So coming up next is Swing Pool by Blonde Redhead. 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

That was Gospel Plow by Screaming Trees, who performed at Lollapalooza 96. And before then, you heard Swing Pool by Blonde Redhead, who performed in 1995. Happening in just about an hour and a half from now, it is the 183 Connection Night at Community Garden. Co-op DJs Pink B from Pink Beats, Yance Man from Channel Surfing, and DJ Lou from Voyager will join DJs from KLKT in Lockhart, and they will be playing some vinyl records for you all at Community Garden. It'll be 6 DJs in all, 3 from Co-op and 3 from KLKT. And that is happening tonight, 7 p.m. at Community Garden at 1401 Cedar Avenue. Moving into the early aughts now, when Lollapalooza came back in 2003, one of the bands who performed then was Queens of the Stone Age, and so coming up next is Go With The Flow. 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

0: That was Amy Winehouse and Some Unholy Roar. She performed in the 07 edition of Lollapalooza. Before then, you had Stop, I'm Already Dead by Dead Man and the Elephant Man, who performed in 06. Lazy Dreamer by Liz Phair, who performed in 05. And That Set Began With Go With The Flow by Queens of the Stone Age, who performed in 03. And coming up next is an 08 performer, Saul Williams, with Act 3, Scene 2, Shakespeare. 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
1: This is a call out to all the youth in the ghettos, suburbs, villages, townships. To all the kids who download this song for free, by any means. To all the kids short on loot but high on dreams.

That was Dull Life by Yeah, who performed at Lollapalooza 2009. And before then, you heard Act 3, Scene 2, Shakespeare by Saul Williams, who performed in 08. And I will be making way for Double Heads, which is coming up next, and which will round out our day here on Co-op. But I will leave you with two last performers. We have Moot Mouth with No Response, who performed in 2010, and Humanidad by Ana Tijoux, who performed in 2011. This has been the Email Diaries, and I'll catch you next month when we travel back to New York in 1994 and 1999 with those two editions of Woodstock. And I'll see you then.

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4: 512-472-5667. The 512-472-5667.
2: Phone lines are open.
4: They're closed right now.
2: They're closed. Until 6:20, light them up.
4: You're going to have to wait 20 minutes on
2: 18.
4: Hold. 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
2: That's the new Doubleheads Variety Hour format. I'm Matt Fox.
4: And I'm Dylan Menanchi.
2: Welcome to Doubleheads Variety Hour, a show of two themes. Sometimes they complement, but you know,
4: sometimes they contradict.
2: It's a show where we interview interesting people all throughout the Austin area and beyond.
4: I never thought of it as a regional show.
2: I'd say, well, we are the only radio show in Texas.
4: Yes.
2: So I'd like to stop. We should bring back telegrams.
4: Let's telegram the rest of the show.
2: And not that singing telegram bullcrap that I know you all love so much.
4: 667.
2: No more singing telegrams. Stop calling.
4: The phone lines are not open.
2: God, we're so popular.
4: 512-472-5667.
2: We were both voted most likely. We were both voted most popular in high school.
4: Yes.
2: Which I think is what we're seeing here, is that it just keeps going and keeps going. Because, of course, everybody who's popular becomes a radio DJ at a community radio station.
4: Yeah, and we became this.
2: Right, like Transformers.
4: Uh-huh.
2: Or like Gundam more.
4: Robots in disguise.
2: We're the operators of the Gundams. And the Gundam is
4: I love Gundam, but it's a little military complex stuff.
2: Yeah.
4: Hmm.
2: You don't see this as a propaganda device?
4: I never really thought
2: we're a news and public affairs show, remember?
4: Suckers.
2: We're recently designated as such.
4: Redesignated.
2: Like a phoenix from the ashes. You thought we were a music show. Joke.
4: Oh, yeah.
2: Turns out we just
4: music
2: the whole damn time.
4: Yeah. Man, you're really getting a little frisky with your language.
2: I'm really trying to lean into that shock jock thing. As long as FCC allows. Because we have a live show. This weekend,
4: Bang.
2: Doubleheads is going to be. We're redoing the sound effects board.
4: That's the one.
2: What
4: I texted
2: was that?
4: You. That's a. Da.
2: Oh, that's.
4: I can't
2: no,
4: hit
2: I was
4: the
2: even
4: note.
2: Like. Bing, long, dum, ba, dum.
4: Ba.
2: That's what. What's your favorite Windows XP sound? 512-472-5667. And I was telling Dylan via text this morning, because this is what we do when we wake up, as we just talk about. Windows XP sound effects. But Brian Eno wrote the opening and closing of...
4: Oh, is that why you texted me just Brian Eno?
2: I said Brian Eno composed it.
4: Oh, I did not read that.
2: Your attention span is decreasing at a rapid pace.
4: A four-word sentence
2: becomes two.
4: Did you really
2: I'm scrolling past all of our shopping texts today. I went to the outlet mall.
4: Did we buy? We bought.
2: Oh, we bought. I will
4: ding,
2: say,
4: ding, ding, ding, ding, ding, ding, ding, ding.
2: attention, Austin shoppers. Doublehead spent $200 on tracksuits today.
4: Oh my gosh. $240.
2: Because I didn't know the math. The guy rang it up because I told you $120.
4: Yeah.
2: The guy rang it up and I was like, it should be $120. And I was like, aren't these all $40? He's like, no, they're actually $30. And I was like, wait. And I paused and I was like,
4: I should have given you my Adidas number. Do you have an Adidas number?
2: I don't have an Adidas number.
4: Dang.
2: Adidas.
4: Darn it. I wonder if I can go back and...
2: I said Brian Eno wrote that.
4: Yeah, I don't think I really put that together.
2: That's fine. It's a lot of words.
4: I was like, yeah, whatever, dude. don't care about Brian
2: Eno. I will say, let me paint a picture for the audience out there, all 12 of you.
4: Okay, yeah.
2: Imagine double heads.
4: Right before you do that, are you going to use watercolors or like crayons?
2: It's going to be colored pencils of the mind.
4: Ooh. Mm-hmm.
2: So a little bit useless, kind of hard to see, a little hazy. That one's a little dull. Can you sharpen it? No, with the mechanical one, not the electric one.
4: Okay.
2: Thank you. Thank you.
4: Okay.
2: Is it pointy? Touch it.
4: Ow.
2: Are you bleeding?
4: No.
2: Poke it harder.
4: Okay. Ah, okay, now I'm bleeding.
2: All right, there we go.
4: Sure.
2: Okay. The blood of the mind.
4: You want me to use that on the drawing?
2: The blood barrier brain.
4: Am I drawing with that now?
2: Yeah, yeah. Okay. Now sign this contract.
4: Okay, yeah, yeah, yeah. There you go.
2: And now you are doomed to DJ Doubleheads for the next 15 minutes. As if we don't have 7 guests in the room.
4: What if we... Yeah, what if we...
2: Have
4: we
2: I haven't even gotten to our movies that we watched this week.
4: Have we ever signed a deal with the devil?
2: I'd love to, but no.
4: 512-472-5667.
2: Satan has not presented himself in a way...
4: Please call us, Satan.
2: He's not presented himself in a litigious way, I'd say.
4: No, he hasn't.
2: He's presented himself, you know...
4: I don't remember this.
2: And smoke and drink and and just general life.
4: That's Satan.
2: What other Satan are you trying to deal with?
4: Oh no, no, I just mean yes, I know that Satan.
2: Are there other devils you're Satan trying to deal with?
4: The devil in the details.
2: Oh. How are they doing?
4: Let me sharpen the pencil again.
2: Let me paint a picture for you.
4: Okay.
2: Let's get back to that. Imagine double heads. And you know their classic tracksuit colors. They have that blue, that sweet, sweet blue that's on all of their stickers. They got that red one with a little bit of gray. That's a little more casual. They tend to do that more on their live You're the Host shows. We're not open for phones yet.
4: Joey Chestnut, we're not open for the phones.
2: Chill out. Put the hot dog down.
4: We're doing our monologue. We worked so hard on this.
2: We've spent weeks writing this monologue. Please.
4: This Foley act is just settle. So hard to do.
2: So you've seen the red jumpsuit. You've seen it on our Instagram at Doubleheads. You may have seen it on our website at doubleheads.org. I don't know. I don't know what you do with your life. It's okay. No matter what job you have. And then sometimes you see us in the green ones. A newer addition to the Doubleheads outfit ensemble. But what if I told you there were fourth and fifth options?
4: I can't wait. After our recent drive.
2: I'll wear them tonight if you want. They're in the car. Yeah.
4: Oh, I cannot wait to put them on.
2: Imagine Doubleheads in off-white eggshell with light blue stripes going down all those arms and legs.
4: They are pretty American.
2: Yeah, like...
4: It would be good to wear them tomorrow. Maybe with the black shorts, though. We said we're going to wear the black shorts.
2: Yeah, we're going. Well, so we also have... Mm-hmm. The new black tops to go with our black shorts.
4: Yes,
2: which we both still have and are both in great condition.
4: But when we wear the white and the black, it becomes two-tone, actually. Ska? I was gonna ask you on my way over here.
2: What episode number are we on?
4: Are we close to a ska
2: episode? I actually didn't have the heart to tell you like 3 weeks ago that we missed another one.
4: I knew it in my soul.
2: Let's see where we're at. Let's call it right now. What was last week's episode called?
4: Anybody. I have no idea.
2: The drum player.
4: Oh, right, the drum player.
2: Because okay, so today's episode... Excuse me, what?
4: Excuse me. Tony
2: Gabagool. Yeah, Tony Gabagool was his name. Wow. Shout out to the studio audience.
4: Yeah. Thank you, everybody. Studio audience, round of applause, everybody. Round of applause, studio audience. Yeah, all right. Wow, we're pretty
2: caught
4: in here.
2: And okay, so it was episode 236. Is today.
4: So six episodes
2: ago. So a month from now, we could play ska.
4: First of all, I can play ska whenever I feel.
2: But when we're legally required to.
4: Oh, okay, 4 weeks. Are we going to be here? Because I won't.
2: Where are you going to be?
4: Traveling the world, my friend.
2: I will be here. So
4: what
2: buckle,
4: day is it?
2: The 30th of July.
4: Oh, I will be here. Never mind. Just kidding.
2: They're showing Juice, actually, that night State Theater.
4: What day is it today?
2: Today's Juice? The 2nd.
4: What's Juice about, OJ?
2: The Tupac film?
4: Oh.
2: What would it be? Oh, Juice.
4: The Juice.
2: Oh, Juice, my Juice.
4: The Juice. I don't know. They used to call him the Juice.
2: Oh, did they?
4: I don't know.
2: The Broncos back. Let's see. So this is...
4: I do want to mention, they really stacked us with PSAs today. but we should get to.
2: We should probably get to guests. I'm not even going to talk about the movies we've seen. We saw three movies together this week.
4: We did.
2: And then every night I went home and watched another one for some reason.
4: I also may have watched another movie on Tuesday. The end of a movie. Mm. Getting ready for the new Spider-Man.
2: Which one did you watch?
4: The first one, Homecoming.
2: Not the first Tobey Maguire one?
4: No, that wouldn't be in succession of what we're talking about.
2: Well, I don't know. It might be argued that you'd have to watch all of them.
4: Are you a Sony? You
2: love
4: to Sony.
2: Big Sony fan.
4: You subscribe to Sony, huh? You're like. I actually, hey,
2: I'm not
4: going to
2: lie. Actually,
4: years.
2: In seventh grade, wrap your head around this, I dressed up as the founder of Sony for this night that we had to like present like people who were influential, and I was. His last name was Abuka. Yeah, and they let me do this. This is East Tennessee in middle school. Oh, my
4: God. The fact that you even knew who it was.
2: Mariso Ibuka, yeah. He was the co-founder. There were two guys that founded Sony. And yeah, you know, my little pony. My little pony. My little pony just out there in a suit, hanging out, being Mariso Ibuka.
4: Right on. Well, we should get to...
2: I had the boombox. That was all I brought as my prop. I was like, I have a Sony boombox. And just, like, brought it with me.
4: Was it a little circular kind of one?
2: No, it was the one where you could do, like, it was the duplicate tape dubbing one.
4: Oh, yeah, that was a good one.
2: Because I would make mixtapes off of the radio for people.
4: Yeah.
2: But anyways, we do have a lot of guests.
4: We should get to at least one of these guests.
2: At least one.
4: And we should get to one that... maybe requested to be on today.
2: I'd say, yeah, there was definitely one who stood in the front of the line. You know, yeah. Mm-hmm. They were here hours mm-hmm. before the show started. Mm-hmm. The bouncer had we actually had to hire mm-hmm. a bouncer early, mm-hmm. non-union,
4: yeah.
2: To guard.
4: Yes. Scab.
2: Yeah, no way, yeah. Oh. Where's Felipe Alcazar these days? Our old trust buster, our union buster.
4: I miss Felipe Alcazar.
2: 512-472-5667. The phone lines are not open.
4: Seven minutes, folks.
2: Count them. Clock them.
4: Well, let's.
2: Angel number.
4: Are we? Let's see if we're together on our first guest.
2: Bringing to the stage.
4: We have to point to the person that we think.
2: So, for those of you out there, Dylan and I both do have hands, and we're going to use them to point because okay. they don't know if we have hands or not.
4: Oh, yeah. You
2: know.
4: Oh, yeah.
2: Coming to the stage, this one.
0: Hello, my name is Patty.
2: Hey, Patty.
4: Hi, Patty.
2: What's your last name?
0: Is Margaret Thatcher still alive?
2: No, Margaret Thatcher is dead as a doornail.
4: Oh, not
2: then,
4: a clue.
2: Not in this universe.
0: Then my last name is Malcolm.
2: Okay. So Patty Malcolm.
4: Patty Malcolm.
2: That's a beautiful, beautiful accent. Where do you hail from, Patty? This doesn't sound like Austin.
0: Originally Belfast.
4: I know where they are. Oh, Belfast.
2: You knew that as a Northern Ireland accent. So, Patty, you're from Belfast. What brings you to Doublehead's Variety Hour, the Austin Chronicle-nominated best radio show?
0: Well, you know, Matt, I am under a bit of fire recently.
4: I'm over here as well, just so if you don't mind.
0: No, it's just that, you know, Matt asked the question.
4: Sure, sure. We wrote it together.
0: All right.
2: We did write that. There will be some off-the-cuff stuff later, but we did co-write that one.
4: That was a co-written question. Kind of one of our flagship questions.
2: And it actually was really helpful that you had an accent, because we use that for everybody.
4: Yeah, yeah.
2: What a beautiful accent. Where are you from? Which often just not goes land.
4: Does not land.
2: They're just like, I'm from Lockhart.
4: Mm. Yeah.
2: But sorry, Patty. You're from Belfast. And what brings you to the show?
0: Oh, well, you know... back in the, it must have been the late 80s, early 90s, I was kindly asked to leave Belfast by Miss Thatcher. And, you know, I was a mechanic in Belfast. And so I came to Texas because I was an Irish Republican. And I was doing some research and was looking for the most Republican place in the United States. And I thought to myself, oh, Texas, full of Republicans, full of like-minded folks.
2: Wait, so you...
4: I'm gonna ask you to define what a Belfastian Republican is.
2: I think are you with the IRA?
0: Oh, independently refurbished autos. You know about my car sales. Do you know about the business I'm on here to advertise?
2: Well, no. There's a different IRA I was curious about.
0: What IRA are you talking about?
2: The Roth IRA. Have you invested lately?
0: I don't know how to invest. Unless it's in a pint of Guinness.
4: Amen, brother.
2: Okay, so you're here to advertise a car company.
0: Well, it's the it's...
5: We didn't define Republican,
0: it's
5: but
0: the honest thing. when you set up a business called Patty's Independently Refurbished Autos and you have a massive Irish flag out front, you get a lot of attention from other acronyms in the U.S. People like the CIA, the FBI. I have so many talks with so many agents, and they are not agents that want to buy my cars. They seem to have an issue with the fact that I say my cars are the bomb. And I don't really know what to do. I was really hoping to come up here and, you know, clear my name a little bit.
2: Of course. A lot of businesses coming here these days to clear the air about their work.
5: We have that dog taco
2: Danny,
5: place.
2: Danny.
5: It was a taco place, right?
2: It was in everything. Like, there was a lot
5: of tacos or whatever.
2: Of traditional Italian fare.
5: So so Patty's IRAs.
2: Correct.
5: Are...
2: Independent repair auto?
0: Independently refurbished autos.
2: Oh, refurbished autos.
0: Our cars are the bomb, and it will be the last one you ever buy.
2: Because they're so reliable.
0: Correct.
2: Okay. Wow, and so how long have you been here in the U.S.?
0: Oh, I fled I left Northern Ireland in 1991.
2: In 91?
5: No, is that the same year that...
2: It's great to talk to a local auto guy.
5: Yeah, yeah, no, yeah. I agree. Is that the same year that... Who was that person on SNL that ripped the photo
2: Sinead
5: of...
2: Oh, Sinead O'Connor.
5: Yeah, yeah. That's not the same year that Sinead O'Connor was shunned by the world.
0: Do you know...
2: Shout out to the Pope.
5: Yeah, shout out to the Pope. And Sinead O'Connor, honestly.
0: It's tough being Catholic sometimes.
5: Yeah,
2: ain't that the truth?
5: Ain't that the truth?
2: Doublehead's famously Catholic.
5: We are we?
2: Well, I mean, after last week, I mean, you know.
5: Hmm.
0: Well, they told me I wasn't allowed to smoke in here, and
2: that it's fine.
5: No, it's cool.
2: Oh, you can
5: fine.
2: Smoke in
5: that's
2: here.
5: Okay.
2: Yeah, okay.
5: Here. Yeah. Totally fine. Patty, did you bring any of your cars with you?
0: Oh, yeah, I've got my Datsun outside.
5: Oh, what year is it?
0: 92.
5: Okay.
2: A 90 Datsun.
0: Yes.
5: 92 Datsun.
2: Oh, 92.
0: I think. Some of the parts are a little newer than that. I'm not quite... I couldn't quite tell you which ones.
5: And what color is it? Like, so we can describe to the listeners.
0: Well, it will be red and orange.
5: Okay. Okay.
0: Quite soon.
5: And... Well, what color is it now?
0: Oh, like a... like a gunmetal gray, I would say.
5: It's... Okay, it's just interesting choice of words to describe the color, but cool. Well, I like it. I'll buy it.
0: All right, yeah. It'll be the last one you ever need.
5: Seems so ominous.
0: It's just because our cars are the bomb.
2: I will say, Patty, it's great to have you. Will you stick around with us?
0: Oh, absolutely.
2: Great. The phone lines are opening in
5: five, four, three, two, one.
2: All you people that kept trying to call in, now's the dang time.
5: 512-472-5667.
2: Time to be somebody.
5: I guess while we're waiting for callers, should we try and introduce another one of these many guests that we have?
2: Yeah, I mean, at this point... I think it's a dib system, right?
5: Yeah, it's kind of...
2: Because Patty has done the work, spent hours waiting in their gunmetal gray for now.
5: Yeah.
2: Datsun from 92. And, yeah, I mean, would love if, you know, all the others... Because all the other guests, I will say, are just kind of huddled in a corner.
5: Uh-huh. Yeah, and they
2: it's keep
5: looking
2: back. It's the huddled masses.
5: Uh-huh.
2: They're just there.
5: If only one of them would just speak and...
2: Shout out America 250.
5: Speak up. Anybody?
6: Is there a reason you invited me to today's episode? It's feeling quite chaotic.
5: No.
2: No, I don't know about that. So far, I'd say, to some degree, less chaotic than normal. We've only had one guest in the first third.
6: Less chaotic.
2: Sorry, who are you?
6: I'm your mid-year peer reviewer.
2: Oh, no.
5: Perfect. Great. We haven't had one in about a year.
2: I think they stopped peer reviewing us out of
5: because they don't know how
2: good old fashioned fear.
5: They don't know how to review us.
2: There was a time where they peer reviewed us. Just some insider baseball for those listening. Co-op internally reviews episodes of people's shows to make sure they're compliant with just like general technical things, FCC things. And Doubleheads tends to get reviewed. I don't want to say honestly, but
5: more just confused.
2: Confused. And they did it 3 weeks or 3 months in a row. And then we said, hey, why do you guys keep reviewing us? And they quit. And now no one reviews us anymore. We used to leave it in the wiki as a critical reception section.
5: Yes.
2: Which often said, I think this is a show of jokes, so I'm not sure how to interpret this. Oh, now here come the callers.
5: All right, we got to move on.
2: Well,
5: just continue to review our show, would you? Caller, you're live on the air.
7: Hey, yeah, this is the devil.
2: Is that the devil Satan?
7: Yeah, it's Satan. I heard you guys were looking for me. Hey, what's up?
2: Hey, wait, Satan, are you calling from hell, or where are you based?
7: Yeah, I mean, I live there. I'm not there all the time, but yeah, what you need?
5: We were just curious why you haven't approached us.
2: We were signing contracts in blood earlier. We thought, you know, it's pretty,
7: deal? Yeah, let's make a deal. What you want? You got your two souls, right?
5: Yeah.
7: One, but yeah, I could do something with that.
2: What can you do with two souls?
7: Well, your souls or somebody else's? It's a different deal.
5: Wait. We can bring you souls and then you pay us?
7: Yeah.
5: This is a great gig.
7: What you call it? Like a consignment.
2: We could do soul consignment?
5: Oh.
7: Yeah, like soul consignment.
5: Well, we'd love to hear more about this.
2: What can we get?
5: We don't have to sign a contract if we're consigning souls, right?
7: Well, what you want, first of all? Like, let's talk brass tacks. Like, I'm not going to...
5: I'll take some brass.
7: And like go back and forth between two guys who aren't serious about this. So let's cut the bull, you know?
2: Yeah. So Dylan, you said you want some brass?
5: Well, he said he offered the brass tacks.
2: Yeah, I mean, I think I'd want
5: some tacks.
2: No, I think a feeling of fulfillment in life.
5: Oh.
7: Yeah, I can't do that. I can't do that. That's upstairs.
2: Could you do what about
5: What about a recurring payment of $50,000
2: or like
5: a
2: Honda Beat?
7: What?
2: A Honda Beat. The 90s K car?
7: Honda Beat?
2: Yeah.
7: Yeah, no, I got a good car guy. I'll send him your way.
5: Who's your car guy?
2: Who is Satan's car guy?
7: I got a few. It's what kind of car you need? You need a Honda Beat.
2: I need a sporty little thing. I'm getting older. I need a sporty car to feel young.
7: Yeah, you know, I got the perfect guy for you. It's this guy. Are you actually gonna give me your soul?
2: No, we're gonna consign some souls to you.
5: We're gonna collect souls for you.
2: This feels like laser tag prize redeeming.
5: Yeah.
2: How many souls do I need to get a Honda Beat?
7: It's 4.5.
5: Okay, we can do that. We have a lot of guests today.
2: Do we?
7: I've got a whole pamphlet that you can see where it's the soul to item ratio.
2: Oh, that'd be great.
7: Have you guys not been getting my mail-in letters?
5: No.
2: Dude, I've not opted into your email marketing.
7: Yeah, boy. You know, for guys who want to sell their souls, you're really not serious about this, are you?
2: What website should we go to find out more information about Satan?
7: Oh, yeah. So it's www.google.com. And that'll take you right to me.
5: That was a good one. You're a jokester, aren't you?
7: Yeah, no, I'm just messing with you guys. So, am I gonna get you souls or not?
5: Okay,
7: I
5: mean,
2: we'll get you. I can get you 4.5 souls.
7: Feels better when you sell it yourself.
5: Satan, you're a coward. Take a hike, buzz off. Time is money. April shower, be my father's more scar, less jaw. Girl boss, can't keep his eye. Eat a sandwich, happy to your hot dog.
2: Oh, Satan hangs up.
5: Satan hangs up. We have another caller. Caller, you're live in the air.
8: Is it me? Hi.
5: It's you.
2: Is this Dan?
8: Hi. It's Dan. What's up?
2: What's up, Dan? Portal person Dan in the house.
8: Hey, yeah. So, you know, it's really great that your guest Patty from their IRA store, you know, I heard a lot of good things about him. And then he mentioned that he has a 1991 Datsun. And I thought, you know, my GTV just broke down. And in this world, did you know that in this dimension, they stopped making the Datsuns in like 1986? Nissan canceled the brand.
5: Oh. So
8: I can already tell that that 91 Datsun is going to be
2: interdimensional.
8: Exactly what I need to take me wherever I want to go.
2: Oh, Patty. I mean, we have Patty right here. Patty, this is Dan. Dan's a he's a universe traveler. He typically gets us to galaxies when we need it. We kind of hitch rides on his GTV.
0: Hi, Dan. How are you now?
8: Hi. So that Datsun you got, does it have a temporal fluxeter in it?
0: Well, I can tell you, it will take you to space once.
8: What? And I just have to stay there?
0: Do you know, it's... I call it a 91 or a 92 because that's the date that the most recent part got put in.
8: Okay. Well, you know, I would love to come take a look at it. And,
0: of course.
8: Yeah, hey, that's great. But I'm going to say double heads.
2: Mm-hmm. Yes, speaking.
8: Hey, do you have like could you buy me a car?
0: Okay. If I can interject,
8: really short on money.
0: Dan, I've got
8: that you guys are
0: Dan, I've got a Fiero that you can have for free.
8: A Fiero, you might say?
0: If, you know, if you will.
5: These two are getting along swimmingly.
2: I wish Satan was back.
5: Yeah.
2: Satan has like a good exchange program for cars.
8: Yeah. You see, I don't know. I think I'd rather have a nice car than my soul. So I'll skip on the Fiero for now.
5: Okay.
8: And maybe we can work out a deal or something, you know, because I do have a fresh soul. I got it secondhand.
2: Oh, you have an extra soul?
8: Yeah, absolutely, all the time, bro. You know that section of Thrift Town or Goodwill, the one down on Brody. Both of them have a soul's.
2: Goodwill on Brody has a soul section.
5: Wow, I had no idea. Well, we can go collect a bunch of those.
2: Yeah, must have missed that. I guess that's my Goodwill of a record.
5: Well, Dan, look, we have too many guests and callers, so we have to, of course, say our sign off. You're a coward. Take a hike. Buzz off. Time is money. April showers, green flowers. More Scott. Less jaw. Girl boss. Kid keeps out. You sandwich happy to your hot dog.
8: All right. Hey, text me about the car.
5: Okay, we'll text you about the car. We have one more caller before we have to go to our break.
2: We have to go to some music.
5: Yeah, caller, you're live in the air.
9: Hey, I'm trying to buy my car or what?
2: No, hey, Gopher.
5: No, Gopher. There's literally... Do you listen to the show and then just decide to take ownership of something that's been said in the show?
9: I need to offload this to a man. I figured out. Run a sale for the semi-quincentennial coming up.
5: Wait, what? With the bicentennial?
9: The semi-quincentennial of the United States.
2: Oh, yes, America 250.
5: Praise America.
2: Praise America.
5: Hail America.
2: Hail America. And deal with Satan.
5: And deal with Satan. All right,
2: Hail America.
5: Gopher, we have to get to some music. So, you're a coward, take a hike, buzz off, time is money, April shower, do my flowers, more Scott, less jaw, girl, boss, gay, keeps on, you're a hot dog.
9: Help me know you!
5: Okay. We're going to play some music here.
2: What do you got? What are we listening to?
5: I have just started some Bowie.
2: Oh.

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2: And like, just because the it's your grandparents' face, like, you wouldn't just let them through like a security barrier.
3: Right, but on the phone it will. You
2: know? Oh, we're back on the air. Oh, this is Double Heads Variety Hour, show of two themes. I'm Matt Fox.
3: And I'm Dylan Minacci.
2: And of course, what do we listen to, Dylan?
3: We listen to Golden Years. Golden by Years. David Bowie.
2: And which years do you think were the golden years?
3: Well, for me, probably around 96 to 99.
2: Is that the last time you were happy?
3: Yeah.
2: Wow. Mm-hmm. We're here with Patty of the IRA, Independent Refurbished Autos, here in town. We're also with, sorry, our mid-year peer reviewer never caught your name.
3: Yeah, what was your name?
4: Alice.
2: Alice.
3: Hi, Alice.
2: How
3: long have you been a volunteer here?
2: Or how long have you been hired by Co-op? It sounds like you might be a salaried employee.
4: About 5 years now.
2: Oh. How have we never met you?
4: You never come to the station meetings or any of the events.
3: Don't know what that groan was about back there, but
2: I'd say, you know, in this world we've created on Doubleheads, I will say out loud that we go to every single meeting. We attend all the extracurricular events.
3: We
2: haven't been banned from businesses after weird DJ experiences.
3: We're almost exhausting to the community by how much we're there.
2: I will say, actually, in reality, the amount of presence we offer has exhausted people.
3: Yes. I think we could take a hint.
2: The amount of time that we spend and the amount of response we get.
3: We don't need to be there. We get it.
2: And that's why we're the only paid DJs at Co-op.
3: Yeah.
2: Alice,
3: thank you, Alice.
2: How are we doing? It's mid-year. It's mid-episode.
4: It is. And there is room for improvement here.
3: Thank you.
4: Yes.
2: Thank you so much. Yes. So you're saying we're pretty good.
3: It really is mid-year, isn't it?
4: Huh.
2: I'd say it's past mid-year.
4: Yeah, we're about mid-year. But
2: that's
4: you
2: hard
4: also
2: to say.
4: Were avoiding me for a while, so.
3: Well, you got to like factor in the different amounts of 30s and 31s in the calendar year.
2: I think that's kind of a nickel and dime scenario, though. It's July.
3: That's what
2: I'd
3: I'm
2: say
3: saying.
2: The beginning of June's the middle.
3: I think the day to day, we might actually be exactly in the middle.
2: Alice is a mid-year peer reviewer. When is the mid-year? Exactly.
4: Technically, it was a couple of weeks ago, but y'all were kind of dodging me for a while, so, you know.
3: We are dodgy.
2: Good luck, draft.
3: Yeah.
2: Because we're famously 19. We are famously 19 and non-asthmatic. We are so ready for war.
3: You're not asthmatic?
2: No, neither are you.
3: Nice. Thanks for knowing my medical records.
2: Let's go to war. We do have another guest. Alice, is there anything you recommend that we should say to this guest that we've not been doing normally? Because we've been doing that accent bit, and it's just always working.
4: It's working. So this is intentional.
2: Uh-huh. Yes. We wrote that. That was like one of the few things we wrote in that interview.
4: Going to go ahead and take a note of that.
3: Stepping something in there.
2: I think she's impressed.
4: How about not calling this one a coward?
3: No promises.
2: I think we can try.
3: Again, no promises.
2: Yeah, I mean, we'll never promise. The Doubleheads promise is that there are no promises. Rule number one. Well, Alice, I'd love to check in with you after this interview to see how it went.
4: Looking forward to it.
2: I really hope so.
4: Maybe.
2: Caller. Not caller. Guest.
3: In-person guest.
2: In-person. Sorry, they all look like phones to me. I got object blindness.
3: Hey.
2: Do you know how hard it is to live this life? Phone.
3: Hey,
2: how's it going?
3: Hey.
2: It's an in-person guy.
5: It's Timothy Baja.
3: Hey, Timothy Baja.
5: From the Baja Men.
2: Oh!
3: Whoa.
5: You may know me. You know.
3: We
5: long time fan. First
3: no
5: time
3: way.
5: Guest.
2: Baja Men are a fan of Doubleheads?
5: Yes. Well, you know, we were a fan of Doubleheads.
3: What?
5: Well, I was excommunicated from the group.
3: Oh.
2: Wait, oh. What? You guys are still active?
5: Primary founder and writer of hits such as Who Let the Dogs Out? Where Are They? Why is that dog humping my leg?
3: Okay.
2: Were those three different songs?
3: Yeah, hold on.
5: It's a remix. I heard you guys could use some help, and I hear you pay your guests pretty well.
2: Neither of these things are true. What's going on? Why are you here?
5: Well, being that I'm out at the Baja Men, I could use a quick check. And
3: well, don't you... Matt, don't you remember last week we were talking about the Baja Men?
2: Don't. Walk me back.
3: Well, we were just saying that we never bring up the Baja Men.
2: Oh, and that's true.
5: And I took issue with that, and I was thinking you could use a new song, too. Maybe I could help you get nominated for an award.
2: Do you have a song for us?
3: Do you want to perform that?
2: Well, hold on real quick. We are really good at getting nominated. It's just the winning part that gets complicated
5: for
2: us.
5: I feel like it's just yet to be proven.
2: Do you have... So, actually, this is really interesting. Co-op does this thing called the digital download that they always refuse to accept our submissions. Mm-hmm. This could be a great moment for an original song.
5: I can find a big workaround around those votes if you need.
3: Okay. Well...
5: And yeah, there's a song. Easy.
2: Yeah, Tommy Baja might be doing a live performance here in a little bit.
5: Who let out the doubleheads? Who? Who?
2: Wait, let's start from the top. We got to get a good recording of this. All right. So everybody, all of you out there in radio land, also please shut up.
5: Please.
2: All right. This is Timothy Baja of the Baja Men singing an original Doublehead song.
5: Who let out the Doubleheads? A-hoo-hoo. A-hoo. A-hoo. A-hoo let them out. Hey, it's a Dylan and a Matt. And they got a little dog, too. A-hoo-hoo. Hey. Aha. Look out now. That's pretty good.
3: That was amazing. Incredible. Thank you, Timmy.
5: I don't know why they kicked me out, man. I don't know why they kicked
3: and
5: me out.
3: And why did they kick you out?
5: Well, I made a deal with the devil and...
2: We just spoke with Satan.
3: We were just talking to him.
5: That guy owes me some money.
2: Oh, wait. He sounded
5: and
2: pretty...
5: And a car.
2: Oh, no.
3: Yeah, that sounds about
2: We went straight into car deals with him also. That's interesting. That
3: a lot of car deals today.
2: Did you acquire souls to give him as payment, or how did you... How was your deal structured?
5: No, that was the problem. You see, all dogs, they go to heaven. So the souls were kind of out of my... They're kind of out of my hands.
2: Oh, so you were only going for dog souls?
5: Well, you know, once you kind of... You get rid of them... And you're hoping to collect the souls.
2: Wait.
5: But
3: did we have somebody else on like this?
2: A lot of dog violence on the show these days.
5: Yeah, I'm just saying. I'm a reformed man. I'm a changed man.
2: Wait, so Timothy Baja.
5: They taste excellent, but you know.
2: Wait, what?
5: I didn't say that. You said that. Okay. Let's make a deal now, man.
3: You know,
5: hey, put her there. Put her there.
3: You would probably like... There was a guy on here that has a...
2: Yeah, Danny's dogs. Yeah, he's a restaurant, local restaurateur of one restaurant.
5: We're doing dog fighting.
3: No,
2: ethically sourced dog meat made into various Italian dishes, like bolognese.
3: Yeah, a lot of bolognese. That's really all he said.
5: Is it good?
2: Oh, never had it. The Yelp reviews are not good, but we're working on that.
5: Okay, I'm imagining like kind of a Nigiri thing.
2: Like the bread?
3: No, like
2: isn't that the Ethiopian
3: like sushi,
2: bread?
3: Though.
5: Like a yeah, like a kind of a raw.
2: I'm thinking of injera.
5: Sorry, I'm thinking of injera.
2: Oh no, like a raw. Okay.
5: Yeah. Duh.
3: They might.
2: Okay, Timothy Baja.
3: Maybe like a tartar.
5: Please
3: kind
5: call
3: of
5: me
3: thing.
5: Timmy. Please.
2: Timmy, oh, yeah, Timmy yeah. Baja.
5: Please.
3: Yeah. Why did you use this government name? Well, Timmy, thank you for giving us that. Beautiful rendition of our new theme song.
5: Well, you're welcome. I hope it helps you out.
2: Yeah, we'll run that.
5: Maybe you
2: we'll
5: can get nominated
2: that.
5: For something one of these days. Yeah.
3: Maybe. Well, we do get nominated.
5: But I'm going to need that check pretty soon.
3: Okay. Well, it has to be after the show. We have to get through the full show
5: I don't
3: first.
5: Have long.
3: Okay.
2: Wait, are you dying?
5: We don't know.
3: Who's we?
5: It's a team of Baja doctors.
3: Wait, you're still connected to...
2: Like, the Baja men have their own private medical fleet?
3: The Baja legally, insurance?
5: It's kind of complicated to understand.
3: Yeah, I'd say.
5: I don't fully understand.
2: But you do...
5: Veterinarians, maybe.
3: Okay, so they're just dog doctors.
5: The anatomy is the same. As a human.
2: Is that true?
3: Oh, I don't know. I'll go.
5: That's true. Everyone listening, that's true.
2: Yeah. Well, that is true. We're here with Timmy Baja. Patty, you're still here, right?
6: Oh, hi. Hello, Timmy.
2: Yeah, we're here with Alice, our mid-year peer reviewer.
5: Yeah.
3: I feel like, Matt, we should just play our second song now.
2: Yeah, let's get to the second song because I don't see us
3: getting to it.
2: And this, of course, is a predecessor to David Bowie. This is The Residents.
3: Oh.

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3: Well, whatever, whenever we do put it on, it goes over the head.
4: Yeah, but it's because it's a ghost. Oh, we're back on the air. This is Double Heads Variety Hour, show of two themes. I'm Matt Fox.
3: I'm Dominacci. And what do we listen to there,
4: Matthew? We just listened to Fox. Part 3, Ships A-Going Down by The Residents.
3: That's
4: off
3: cute.
4: Their record, Not Available, 1974.
3: Well, before we get to our final guest here in the studio, we do have one more caller. Caller, you're live on the air.
5: Hey, you got your David McBaby on the phone to David.
4: Hey, David McBaby.
3: What's up,
4: McBaby?
5: I heard someone was in that studio was trying to find themselves a car, maybe a truck, or maybe a brand new lease on life. 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
3: Wow, incredible.
4: And were you able to make a deal with the devil?
5: I mean, I'm always making a deal. You know, come on down to Highway 55 near the big unscrupulous chicken, and I will give you a deal or twice a deal with a faded tattoo of a possum named Oakley. Come on down. Now, look, Matt, I know you and Dylan, you're about looking for a vehicle that's been meticulously been maintained by people who've been maintaining it for once a day. Well, I have a car that's a previous owner. She was a little old lady. She only drove to church on Sunday. She just happened to attend church in all 48 states.
4: So it's really used?
5: Now, technically, it's been gently worn. I mean, it's that seven owners, seven holy owners, but if you think about it, that's seven independent endorsements from satisfied customers. You're pre-qualified. Come on down.
4: Wait, we're pre-qualified?
5: Once occasionally.
4: I don't think we've ever been told we're pre-qualified.
3: No.
5: Oh, of course you've been pre-qualified. I mean, the check engine light is not a warning. It's more of a conversation between you and your mechanic is what it is, right? Am I wrong?
6: No, you're right.
4: It's a chance to meet someone else, which is true.
3: I don't know.
4: David McBaby, baby. My last question before we have to maybe let you go is, do you deal in souls at all? We're currently trying to accrue some souls. It seems like there might be an easier way to buy things than money.
5: Well, you know, I've been looking at all kinds of credit these days. Human soul might be worth something to me.
4: That's promising.
5: Look, I'd like to sell vehicles. You know, I'm interested in making a living over here, you know. But these houses, these cars, these miles are mostly highway. Granted, some of these highways were emotional. You know what I mean.
4: Ain't that the truth?
3: Ain't that the truth? Well, no. David, we do have another guest in the studio, so we have to let you go, and you're a coward.
7: Take a hike, buzz off, time is money, April showers, be my fires, Morse call, less jaw, girl boss, can't keep his audience, same time to be right, dog.
5: Drive on down Highway 55 near the Big Soul Chicken.
4: And that, of course, was Atlanta's premier car salesman, David McBaby McBaby.
3: I love when he calls.
4: Still haven't bought a car from him.
3: No, I'm thinking about it, though.
4: We do have another guest in the studio. They did just kind of...
3: Okay, there they are.
4: Step on in.
8: Sorry, I didn't mean to cut in. Hey, Tim, I got another batch for you, but you got to be quick. I got to get to Danny's here in like 10, 15, so...
3: Danny's?
9: Well, load them up. Load them up right away, and I'll...
8: Look, I got...
3: Wait.
4: Sorry, who...

0: to Danny's, and you know.
1: You know, when he puts it that way, it is all about perspectives. Nice.
2: So wait, when you typically are hunting, or procuring meat for the restaurant.
0: Yeah, yeah, yeah.
2: Are you also harvesting souls, or do you just let them kind of?
0: No, we don't really need to deal with the soul part.
2: Can you see a soul leaving a body when it dies?
0: You'd have to ask him, Tim. Can you see a soul? Have you ever seen the soul, or is it just kind of guesswork?
3: I'm not really concerned with the soul so much as I am the intention.
2: And this, of course, everybody is Timmy Baja from the Baja Men.
3: You gotta zoom out.
1: So human, you're bringing the dogs to Timmy, who then, let's say,
2: what do they say on social media?
1: Takes care, unalives.
2: Yeah, unalives them.
1: Takes care of the dogs. Let's say I don't want to even say
2: we're
1: that.
2: Gen Z.
3: I take them back to the shelter
0: and then puts them down.
1: And then you take them after he's taken the souls?
0: Yeah, you know, I mean, you know our motto.
1: To dogs.
0: You know our motto. It's not your dog. All dogs go to heaven, but no dogs go to waste. You know, that's how we do it around here.
2: So, okay. Wow, this show has really gotten more quality over the years.
1: It really has. It's kind of upped the quality.
2: I feel like in 2020, when we looked at each other and said, let's do a radio show, I think we envisioned that at this point we'd be sitting here discussing at what point in the dead process is the soul extracted to buy a car from Satan.
1: I gotta ask Alice, how is this faring kind of in our peer review?
2: Like 7 out of 10, 8 out of 10.
1: Maybe you should just come every week.
2: Context is important.
4: While your interviewing skills are okay, who you're interviewing, we need to talk.
0: Oh, what are you saying? It's not your dog.
2: You're saying we're good at this, is what you're saying?
4: Aspects are okay.
1: Aspects are okay. That's pretty good.
4: Are satisfactory. We'll call it satisfactory, but others need improvement.
1: Satisfactory is good?
2: I'll take satisfactory. Any day.
1: Is that a C? If you were in school, would that be a C?
2: I'd say self-assessed an A on that one.
1: But satisfactory, definitionally.
2: I mean, if you're satisfied, you're feeling pretty good, right?
4: Now, remember, the options on the peer reviews are excellent, satisfactory, or needs improvement. So,
1: all right, we're right in the middle.
2: And I'd say on the upper middle.
1: Upper middle, yeah.
2: Upper middle class.
1: Satisfactory
2: plus. Heyo!
1: Yeah, that was a good high five.
2: Thanks. We've nailed it.
1: No, you nailed that high five.
4: However, we do need to talk about your guest selection.
1: Oh.
2: Well, we have the Baja Men here. We have...
1: That's pretty famous.
2: A cultural icon, Patty. We have a bounty hunter who might have a TV show. I don't know.
1: Satan called in.
2: Satan was here? Of the Bible?
1: Is that where
2: Bible fame?
1: Is that where he kind of...
2: That was his premiere.
1: And then he spun off.
2: Yeah,
1: and
2: then
1: he
2: spun off with different nefarious deeds.
0: Whoa. You guys had Satan on here?
2: Yeah, Satan called in earlier.
0: I'm already too close to all that with what I do. I'm a staunch Catholic. I gotta get out of here.
2: Wait, you don't deal with Satan?
0: No, that's his deal, man.
2: I guess you have a car then, Flex.
0: Yeah. I mean, it was a pickup truck.
2: What do you drive? What do you drive, human?
0: It's an old Ford Ranger. I got a little cage on the back.
1: Nice.
2: Nice. That's awesome.
1: Hell yeah.
2: Human, I'd love to have you back. We are running out of time. Mainly just because I want to know you got named human. But we are running out of time. And of course, at the end of every show, we do check in with all our guests to ask if the genres complemented or contradicted David Bowie and the Residents. We'll start with Alice.
4: Compliment.
2: Okay, Tommy Baja of the Baja Men.
3: Diamond Dogs, great album.
2: Compliment or contradict?
1: Station to station.
3: I'm gonna go with compliment.
2: Okay. Nice. Patty.
5: Do you know, I thought it was quite a trip. Bit of a one-way trip.
2: So compliment or contradict?
1: I think they're saying contradict.
5: I'd say compliment.
2: Oh. That's us not understanding Irish culture. Yeah, Northern Irish culture. Irish culture.
5: Thank you.
2: And then human?
0: Contradict. I mean, I wasn't here for the record, so I don't know. You guys always play contradict.
2: Right, Dylan, what do you say?
1: I was going to say compliment.
2: Well, that puts it a 4-1. There's no... I'll abstain.
1: Yeah, your vote doesn't matter.
2: Never did, never will.
1: Just like the
2: in America
1: election.
2: And in co-op.
1: Hail America.
2: Hail America. As we say to all listeners out there, you're a coward, take a hike, buzz off, time.

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